0: Trump is calling the new maritime operation Project Freedom and says it is a humanitarian gesture for crews whose ships may be running low on food and other supplies. Iran has maintained control of the strategic strait since the US and Israel launched strikes on Iran in February. Meanwhile, US Treasury Secretary Scott Bessent has said energy prices should decline later this year. He was speaking on Fox Business Network.
1: This gives me a lot of optimism that oil prices on the other side of this conflict are going to be much lower than they were going in or at the beginning of the year or at any point in 2025. We can see in the futures market that oil prices are already lower 3 months, 6 months, 9 months out.
0: German Chancellor Friedrich Merz has sought to downplay any tensions with Donald Trump, saying he would not give up on working with him. In a televised interview, he argued that an abrupt public announcement that the US would pull 5,000 troops from bases in Germany was not surprising and should not be seen as retaliation. He emphasized that the United States remains central to NATO despite differences.
2: I have to accept that the American president holds a different view on these issues than we do. But that does not alter the fact that I remain convinced that the Americans are important partners for us, the most important ones in the North Atlantic Alliance, and that we have a shared interest in Europe and America working together to end this conflict and then, for example, to end the conflict, the war in Ukraine.
0: Israel has approved a multi-billion dollar deal to buy two groups of fighter jets from the United States. Israeli Prime Minister Benjamin Netanyahu says the purchase will strengthen Israel's air power.
3: Israel is stronger than ever, and Israel must always be significantly stronger than our enemies. Therefore, I advocate for two principles, strengthening and independence. Regarding strengthening, we are acquiring two squadrons of advanced aircraft, the F-35 and the F-15IA. These aircraft bolster Israel's overwhelming aerial superiority. Our pilots can reach any point in Iran's sky, and they are prepared to do so if required.
0: Three people have died and one case of hantavirus has been confirmed among passengers on a cruise ship in the Atlantic Ocean. The World Health Organization says three others were affected, with one in intensive care in South Africa. Hantavirus is an illness usually spread to humans from rodents. The WHO says that while hantavirus rarely spreads between people, it can still happen and may cause severe respiratory illness. Locally, police say more elderly people have become victims of fraud in the first quarter of this year compared with the same period in 2025. Officers say investment scams affecting those aged over 60 increased by 17% to 329, with losses jumping more than two-thirds. Superintendent Theodora Lee from the Commercial Crime Bureau said the biggest loss in a single case totaled 84 million Hong Kong dollars when a 67-year-old man was lured to invest in cryptocurrency by someone he met on social media.
4: The victim had downloaded a fake investment app and transferred a total of 84 million Hong Kong dollars crypto assets to the wallets designated by the scammers. Finally, when the victim tried to get the profits and failed, then he realized he'd been scammed.
0: The news from RTHK.
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7: 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You've tuned in to Money Talk on RTHK Radio 3. I'm Eka Chada. Let's kick it off with the headlines then. Iran says it has received a response from the United States to its latest peace proposal, but neither side shared details. US President Donald Trump says his country will free ships trapped by Strait of Hormuz closure, as shipping companies are warned of sanction risk if they pay Iran for safe passage through the strait. Iconic low-cost carrier Spirit Airlines shuts down due to dramatic escalation in jet fuel prices as bailout talks collapse. And Donald Trump increases tariffs on European cars and trucks to 25% this week, claims that the European Union is not complying with an earlier trade deal. On today's Money Talk, we'll be joined by Andrew Sullivan, founder of Asian Market Sense, and James Wong, CEO at Almagus Asset Management, for our business discussion. In Your Money, Carolyn Wright, we'll be joined by Jonathan Crompton, partner at RPC, who talks about what you need to know about changes to digital asset regulation. And we'll have a view from Singapore with Jeff Howie, market strategist at SGX. And if you're looking to get in touch with us on the show, a few simple ways: you can email us on moneytalk@rthk.gov.hk or WhatsApp us on 6899-8518. A quick look at the markets before we delve deeper into the stories. And you've got the Japanese markets that have opened up for trade 228 points higher this Monday morning. The Nikkei is trading just a shade above the 59,500 odd levels. And you've got, of course, the Australian markets that are also opening with a positive bias. The Hang Seng futures are indicating that we see a flattish open to our markets. But on Friday, we did see a stellar close coming in on the US bursas, with the S&P and the Nasdaq soaring to fresh record highs. But straight on to our top stories then. And Iran has said that it has received a US response to its latest offer for peace talks via Pakistan. There was no immediate confirmation from Washington or Islamabad of the U.S. response. Now, this comes a day after U.S. President Donald Trump said that he would probably reject the Iranian proposal because, quote, they have not paid a big enough price. He'd also warned that there was still the possibility of restarting strikes on Iran if Tehran misbehaves. Now, Iran's foreign minister said that Tehran was ready for diplomacy if the U.S. changes its approach. Trump also said that on Friday that on a human basis, he did not prefer the military course of action. The Iranian media has said that Tehran's 14-point proposal included withdrawal of U.S. forces from areas surrounding Iran, lifting the blockade, releasing Iran's frozen assets, payment of compensation, lifting of sanctions, and ending the war on all fronts, including Lebanon, as well as initiating a new control mechanism for the Strait of Hormuz. Now, Washington has repeatedly said it will not end the war, which has led to the deaths of thousands of people, without a deal that prevents Iran from obtaining a nuclear weapon. Reuters also quoted a senior Iranian official who said that Tehran believed its latest proposal to shelve the nuclear talks for a later stage was a significant shift that is aimed at facilitating the agreement. And now future talks would be held on curbs to Iran's nuclear program in return for lifting on sanctions. So this is, of course, continuing to develop, and we'll keep you updated as and when more details emerge. Meanwhile, Donald Trump also said on Sunday that the United States will attempt to free stranded cargo ships that have been trapped by the Strait of Hormuz closure since the war with Iran began. The effort, which Donald Trump has called Project Freedom, is expected to begin today. The U.S. president has said that the effort is focused solely on getting civilian ships that are flagged in countries and are not affiliated with the conflict out of the strait so they can freely go on with their business. Meanwhile, the United States has warned shipping companies that they could face sanctions if they pay Iran for a safe passage through the Strait of Hormuz. Now, an alert was sent out by the U.S. Office of Foreign Assets Control on Friday, and it warned U.S. persons and companies were generally banned from paying the Iranian government entities, and also non-U.S. persons may risk exposure to sanctions if they pay. Keep in mind, of course, that traffic through the strait has been severely restricted by Iran, and the U.S. has also enforced a naval blockade there. Now, Iran has called the U.S. interception of ships entering and leaving Iranian ports under the blockade piracy. Now, the U.S. Treasury also announced sanctions on three Iranian foreign currency exchanges on Friday, saying that they've converted oil revenue into more usable currencies. And BBC, meanwhile, has reported that Somali pirates have hijacked an oil tanker off the coast of Yemen. The tanker was overrun by pirates in the

0: Gulf of Aden near the port of Qana, and it marks the second hijacking of an oil tanker in the area in a 10-day period. Meanwhile, the war in Iran has taken the iconic U.S. budget carrier Spirit Airlines under. The company had been facing financial troubles and had filed for bankruptcy a second time since November of 2024. But on Saturday morning, U.S. time, the airline announced that it was ceasing all operations and that all flights had been cancelled effective immediately. Thousands of passengers were left stranded, with some only finding out about the shutdown after arriving at the airport. The airline said it would automatically process refunds for flights that have been purchased through Spirit via a credit or debit card. Now, Spirit was known for its bright yellow planes, cheap fares, and no-frills services. It was the pioneer that introduced Americans to discount air travels. 17,000 direct and indirect employees have lost their jobs at the airline, and Spirit had over 4,000 flights scheduled between the 1st and 15th of May, and the shutdown of the airline is expected to benefit rivals such as JetBlue's and Frontier. Now, last month, Trump administration had offered a $500 million loan that could have given the government up to a 90% stake in the Florida-based airline. But talks with bondholders for a government bailout last week failed to yield a deal. The airline's lawyer had also told a bankruptcy court in New York on the 23rd of April that Spirit's cash is not going to last very much longer. Now, Spirit's restructuring plan had assumed jet fuel costs of about $2.2 a gallon in 2026 and $2.14 a gallon in 2027. But now prices, because of the war in Iran, had climbed to about $4.5 a gallon by the end of April. And that really left the airline without means of survival, without fresh financing. And U.S. President Donald Trump also said last Friday he would increase tariffs on cars and trucks from the European Union to 25% this week from a previously agreed 15%. He claimed that the bloc is not complying with an earlier trade deal.
1: We raised the tariffs because they were not adhering to the agreement that we have. We have a trade deal with the European Union. They were not adhering to it. So I raised the tariffs on cars and trucks to 25%.
0: Now, Trump did not give a further reason for the planned hike, but the announcement has come a day after his renewed criticism of German Chancellor Friedrich Merz. Trump told Merz to focus on ending the war in Ukraine instead of interfering in Iran. Now, Germany would likely be hit hard by the sharp tariff rise, as it is responsible for a significant amount of EU auto exports. The move has drawn sharp rebukes from European politicians and trade groups, with one European economist calling on Brussels and the German government to finally show some backbone and impose retaliatory tariffs. Olaf Gill is the deputy chief person for the European Commission.
2: From our side, we remain fully committed to a predictable, mutually beneficial transatlantic trade and investment relationship. This being said, should the US take measures inconsistent with the EU-US joint statement, we will keep our options open and we will protect EU interests.
0: All right, let's bring in our experts then. Andrew Sullivan, founder of Asian Market Sense, as well as James Wong, CEO at Almagest Asset Management, join us now. Good morning, Andrew and James.
3: Good morning.
4: Good morning. I just point out Japan's actually closed today, so it's closed until Thursday.
0: Oh, thank you for catching that, Andrew. Okay, let's start off with the latest from the Middle East, shall we? It appears that there has been an American response to Iran's peace proposal, Andrew, but no details have been shared from either Washington or Islamabad yet. Do you have a sense of what we might be seeing? Are you hopeful that President Trump might agree to any of those terms?
4: No, I think the reality is that Trump doesn't really have a plan of what he's looking for. You know, he's saying, oh, it's not good enough. But he's never actually told us what he's looking for. And I think that makes it very difficult for investors to really believe much that's going on. If you don't know what the benchmark is, then you've no idea whether America and Iran are close or far away from it. So I think investors will just have to stay on the sidelines and remain cautious.
0: Mm. And Investors, however, are continuing to also pile in quite a bit of money, James, in the U.S. markets. Friday was another fresh high coming in.

0: for S&P 500 as well as the Nasdaq. And there used to be, you know, a market adage a few years ago about sell in May and go away. Has that gone extinct, you think? And what do you think is going to be the next few weeks or and also the next 5 to 6 months looking like for the U.S. benchmark indices?
1: Just like Andrew said, the investors are pretty accustomed with the chaotic nature of the situation going on in Iran, and so the marginal effects of the peace talk being successful or not right now have very limited impact in the market. People are turning to look at the earnings for the first quarter, and the earnings, surprisingly, it's very good. It's been so far, we have about 60% of the S&P 500 constituents had their earnings published, and 84% of them beat the estimates. And the blended, meaning the ones that have announced earnings and the ones that are expected to announce earnings, and the blended EPS growth for the first quarter of 2026 is about 27%. That's the highest since the last quarter of 2021. And it's basically double the amount of growth that people had been expected on January 30th, so March 30th. So it's been a very good quarter, and we are not even counting in the tax return money that's probably going to be coming in the second quarter. So I think people are very pleased with this results. And back about 2 months ago, analysts were expecting a lower return, lower EPS growth for the Mag 7s, and a lower EPS growth for the S&P 493. But right now we're seeing numbers that are a lot higher for both of these categories. Mm-hmm. So I think people are pretty pleased, and they are still expecting some sort of stimulus in the financial stimulus, fiscal stimulus, or monetary policy stimulus towards the second half of the year. So, I think if S&P increases by another 1 or 2%, the dealers are going to go into negative gamma, and they're going to chase the highs. So they're going to be making some new autumn highs for both S&P and Nasdaq.
0: Right. And away from the equity markets, let's also touch upon the commodity side of things, and specifically oil. We did see oil prices retreat a little bit this Monday morning. Brent is back in the green. But we've had two very, two statements come in. Scott Bessent was quoted on Fox Media, and he said he's expecting oil prices to, you know, correct significantly towards the end of the year. However, ExxonMobil chief Darren Woods has warned prices could go higher, and he pointed out that so far the oil markets have been able to manage the all that's been going on because of the amount of crude and commercial inventories and release of some strategic government reserves. Andrew, you want to weigh in on not just oil prices but also, you know, what this drawn out war means on the production as well as the distribution side of things?
2: Well, I think you're still seeing, you know, oil prices at the pump, which is probably what really affects Americans and most people most directly, is still going up. The reality is the longer that the straits are closed, the more production gets shut down. And that means that even if there is a deal tomorrow, that it'll take months for that production to come back online. Mm. And you've got ships that are in the wrong places. So, final shipments that are coming through the Straits of Hormuz are probably arriving, but there's nothing behind them. We now get a vacuum. And whilst there is oil coming out of Venezuela and other places, it's not going to make up the total losses of the oil that's not being produced. So we will continue to see a squeeze on oil, and that's good, obviously, for all, alternative energy factors. But it's going to mean that probably, globally we see slowdowns, we see shortages, and that will have a knock-on effect in things. We're already seeing it in Australia on the miners who need diesel for their generators. And as time goes on, those situations are going to become worse. And the reality is Trump doesn't have a plan for

0: how he's going to get this straits reopened.
1: Right. And in the midst of this, we had another OPEC meeting come in, and they've hiked the output targets for a third time since the Strait of Hormuz closure has taken place. But with the strait remaining quite effectively closed, and there doesn't seem to be any indication when we might see things stabilize or open up again, how relevant is this OPEC output hike, James?
2: You mean to the Fed decision that's next month?
1: No, I'm not talking about the Fed decision. I was talking about the oil markets, actually. And the OPEC cartel hiked the output that they expect, the output targets for the member countries. So given the situation in the oil markets and given how production's been hampered significantly, is this a relevant sort of move or suggestion coming in from them?
2: Yeah, it's pretty interesting. Both Iran, I mean, not just the OPEC plus countries, both Iran and UAE are indicating they're going to increase their output, right?
1: Mm-hmm.
2: But the problem is both Iran and UAE were referring to the land pipelines that they were going to use to transport their oil to either China or to somewhere else.
1: Mm-hmm.
2: But the thing is those land pipelines have been in 100% capacity for the last 10 years. So even if they are increasing outputs, they can't really transport those oil to the destination that they wanted. That's the only thing that I think that makes the oil price elevated for the foreseeable future, because we don't know when the Strait of Hormuz is going to be freed. And it used to have a capacity of 20 million barrels of oil plus gas. Right now, it's probably 10% of that is still going on. So I don't think the oil price is going downwards anytime soon. And I think Trump is pushing the regime in Iran to fight itself until they pick up someone that can agree with the American terms. And so right now, we all know IRG is responsible for about 60% of Iran's oil sales through smuggling. So that's right now the seas of Straits of Hormuz is basically a double-edged blade, both to the rest of the world in terms of demand destruction and to the IRG in terms of their source of income. So Donald Trump doesn't really care about the demand destruction part, because right now, quite counterintuitively, in the U.S., sentiment data shows a drop in consumption, but hard data that measures private consumption actually were holding up pretty good. So I don't think he really care about the ripple effect that comes with the increase, the prolonged increase in oil price, but he was hoping to just crush IRG because they don't have any source of income.
1: Right. And talking about ripple effects, and we're starting to see some of that already come through, especially on the aviation side of things. Earlier on in the show, I mentioned the collapse of the Spirit Airlines, and one of the big factors that led to ultimately the talks not really working out was the fact we've had aviation and jet fuel prices rise dramatically since the closure. In the UK as well, there was updates coming out that the authorities are considering allowing flights to cancel flights weeks in advance without losing their landing and takeoff stops spots at busy airports. The International Energy Agency also says that Europe's got maybe 6 weeks left of jet fuel. Andrew, do you think we could see more dramatic events take place in the aviation industry? We've already seen how dramatically prices for regular people, regular folks who are trying to book tickets maybe for summer travel, and how those prices have escalated dramatically. And there's pressure now on at the industry level.
0: I think for sure.
1: Mm.
0: You know, it's like the rest, you know, if you don't have crude oil to refine, you can't refine jet fuel.
1: Mm.
0: It's a small part of the refining process. Most people concentrate on diesel and petrol, but, you know, airlines are going to face these difficulties. And remember, we've got wars going on.
1: Mm.
0: You know, the military is facing the same pressure for aviation fuel. Now, it's not exactly the same as they use in commercial airlines, but it will put more pressure on that airline sector as to where those oil refineries send their oil or send the jet fuel at

0: the end of the day. And to the point about, you know, we're seeing demand keep up in the US, yes, in the short term, but remember, you know, spending was higher, but spending was higher because people were spending more at the gasoline pump. Whether they continue to do that as we enter the, you know, the summer driving season, I think is a big concern. And I think that's one of the reasons that the US Fed is worried about what the next move should be.
1: Mm. And talking about the next move for US Fed, last week was one full of central bank meetings. Bank of Japan, ECB, Bank of England, of course the US Fed as well, where Jerome Powell potentially chaired his last meeting as the chairman. It's a big question mark, James, right now, isn't it? That things are so so choppy and so it's hard to predict. But potentially, while the hopes were that we'd see further rate cuts coming through, it's quite possible that we'd actually see potential increases going ahead on central bank rates.
2: Not right now. We're expecting increases, or the market is expecting increases. Mm. Like during the worst part of the war, they were expecting a 12 bips hike by the end of the year. But right now, we're expecting 10 to 16 bips of a rate cut by the end of the year. And I think when Kevin Walsh was the president of the Fed, he's going to persuade the whole FOMC to at least cut one time this year. That's still our base case. And I think Fed is still facing a hard decision right now, because even if you take a part of the oil consumption in the personal consumption category, you see the rest of the consumption is still holding up, like the increase of personal consumption is still holding up like it has been in the past month. So that's why I think they are having a hard decision. They're having a hard time making a decision.
1: Right. And before I let you both go, Andrew, I'd like you to weigh in on the trade side of things very quickly as well. We've had U.S. president announce hiked rates on European auto imports this week. It's expected to come in today onwards. And then, on the other hand, EU's measures to diversify away from the US has taken shape as well. Their trade deal with South American bloc Mercosur, which has been 25 years in the making, has also taken effect on this past Friday.
0: Yeah, I mean, I think the trouble is that, again, it's back to the fact I don't think Trump's really getting good advice, and he's alienating his allies. I mean, the standoff with Germany, especially over the cars. Mm. Germany hosts America's largest military base, the base it relies most on for this maintaining air cover over Iran. You know, at the end of the day, if you piss people off too much, they're just going to say no.
1: Yeah.
0: And he's already indicated he wants to leave NATO. Mm. So Germany, if it wants to be hardline about it, it just says, we close your airbase. Mm. And then he's going to look really, really stupid.
1: Right. All right, Andrew and James, we'd leave it right there. Thank you so much for taking out the time to join us this Monday morning. And well, in terms of markets that have opened up, South Korean stocks have hit fresh record highs, building on that rally that we've seen through the whole of April. Australia is also trading marginally higher right now at 8731. But coming up on the other side, we'll have Karen Wright joined by Jonathan Crompton. But it's 8:30 on the dot and time for the news.
3: U.S. President Donald Trump says the United States is holding very positive discussions with Iran as he outlines a plan for U.S. forces to escort ships through the blocked Strait of Hormuz. Trump is calling the new maritime operation Project Freedom and says it is a humanitarian gesture for crews whose ships may be running low on food and other supplies. Iran has maintained control of the strategic strait since the U.S. and Israel launched strikes on Iran in February. Meanwhile, U.S. Treasury Secretary Scott Bessent has said energy prices should decline later this year. He was speaking on Fox Business Network.
4: This gives me a lot of optimism that oil prices on the other side of this conflict are going to be much lower than they were going in or at the beginning of the year or at any point in 2025. We can see in the futures market that oil prices are already lower 3 months, 6 months, 9 months out.
3: German Chancellor Friedrich Merz has sought to downplay any tensions with Donald Trump, saying he will not give up on working with him. In a televised interview, he argued that an abrupt

0: public announcement that the U.S. would pull 5,000 troops from bases in Germany was not surprising and should not be seen as retaliation. He emphasized that the United States remains central to NATO despite differences.
1: I have to accept that the American president holds a different view on these issues than we do. But that does not alter the fact that I remain convinced that the Americans are important partners for us, the most important ones in the North Atlantic Alliance, and that we have a shared interest in Europe and America working together to end this conflict and then, for example, to end the conflict, the war in Ukraine.
0: Our U.S. correspondent Simon Mark says Trump's troop withdrawal is a reprisal which reflects growing tension between the U.S. and Germany.
2: All of this, of course, is part of the president's reprisals for criticism of the United States that was launched just under a week ago by the German Chancellor Friedrich Merz, who claimed that Iran has humiliated the United States and said that when the war began, the conflict began, there was no plan for its prosecution. He also said that he could see no strategy on the part of the United States for this conflict to come to an end. So these are big developments because they demonstrate growing tensions between the US and the German leader.
0: Israel has approved a multi-billion dollar deal to buy two groups of fighter jets from the United States. Israeli Prime Minister Benjamin Netanyahu says the purchase will strengthen Israel's air power.
3: Israel is stronger than ever, and Israel must always be significantly stronger than our enemies. Therefore, I advocate for two principles, strengthening and independence. Regarding strengthening, we are acquiring two squadrons of advanced aircraft, the F-35 and the F-15IA. These aircraft bolster Israel's overwhelming aerial superiority. Our pilots can reach any point in Iran's sky, and they are prepared to do so if required.
0: Three people have died and one case of hantavirus have been confirmed among passengers on a cruise ship in the Atlantic Ocean. The World Health Organization says three others were affected, with one in intensive care in South Africa. Hantavirus is an illness usually spread to humans from rodents. The WHO says that while hantavirus rarely spreads between people, it can still happen and may cause severe respiratory illness. Locally, police say more elderly people have become victims of fraud in the first quarter of this year compared with the same period in 2025. Officers say investment scams affecting those aged over 60 increased by 17% to 329, with losses jumping more than two-thirds. Superintendent Theodora Lee from the Commercial Crime Bureau said the biggest loss in a single case totaled $84 million Hong Kong dollars when a 67-year-old man was lured to invest in cryptocurrency by someone he met on social media.
4: The victim had downloaded a fake investment app and transferred a total of $84 million Hong Kong dollars crypto assets to the wallets designated by the scammers. Finally, when the victim tried to get the profits and failed, then he realized he'd been scammed.
0: The news from RTHK.
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6: In a few minutes, we'll be hearing from Jonathan Crompton, partner at RBC, who talks about what you need to know about changes to digital asset regulation. And we'll also get you the view from Singapore with Jeff Howie, market strategist at SGX. But first up, the headlines. Iran says it has received a response from the US to its latest peace proposal, but neither side have shared details. U.S. President Donald Trump says his country will free ships trapped by Strait of Hormuz closure as shipping companies are warned of sanction risk if they pay Iran for safe passage through the strait. Iconic low-cost carrier Spirit Airlines shuts down due to dramatic escalation in jet fuel prices as bailout talks collapse. Trump increases tariffs on European cars and trucks to 25% this week, claims that the bloc is not complying with an earlier trade deal.
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6: Okay, a look at the markets then, and well, on

0: wrapped up for the week in the U.S. Nasdaq and S&P 500 had soared to fresh record highs. The strong earnings from all the tech giants had really boosted this move in the Nasdaq specifically. And companies in the S&P 500 now are on track to report earnings growth of 27.1%. That's the highest rate in more than 4 years. But for the day, they had closed and shut shop for the S&P 500. That level was 7,230, a high by 0.33%, while the Nasdaq had risen by almost 1% to 25,100 levels, while the Dow Jones, however, had seen a marginal correction, falling about 0.33%. But talking about markets right now in Asia, well, let's kick off with what's happening with Australia. And it seems to be flatlining, really, hovering between the red and the green zones. And the ASX 200 right now is at levels of about 8,715. The Korean Kospi, however, has hit yet another record high. Some very strong moves coming in on the Kospi at this point in time. And it's keeping on and continuing the trend that we've seen through the whole of April. 2.5% higher for the Kospi right now, 6,760 odd levels. It's trading 160 points higher. However, moving away from that onto the oil markets, and it's green on the screen for that. Brent prices are right now trading just a shade shy of $109 a barrel, higher by about 0.4%. WTI crude as well, which is the primary one for the US, that's at levels of $102, higher by 0.5%. On the commodities, for the metal side of things, really, gold prices and silver are both seeing some bit of correction come through. Gold right now trading at levels of about 4,600 or down by about 0.6%. Similar sort of decline coming through on silver, which is right now at $75.9 an ounce. On the fixed income markets then, the US 10-year Treasury bond yield has slipped a bit and is right now trading at levels of about 4.37. Let's talk and look at the currencies as well then. The US dollar index, which is a measure of how the US dollar is doing against its primary trading partners, is looking rather flat at levels of about 98.1. The euro is trading marginally higher against the US dollar at 1.17. The Japanese yen then, remember that there was news coming in that the Bank of Japan had intervened in the currency markets and had spent at least $32 billion in propping up the yen. And this morning you can see the impact of that as well come through. The Japanese yen has strengthened and is trading right now at levels of about 156.8 against the US dollar. The pound sterling then is also marginally higher at 10.64. The yuan is down 0.1% against the US dollar at 6.8. And on the crypto side of things, well, Bitcoin right now is about $100 higher, $100 that is, at 78,576. Meanwhile, Hang Seng futures are trading rather flat right now, indicating we'd see an open around the 25,600 level. RTHK Radio 3. All right, time to move on to the Your Money segment. And Karen Wright is speaking with Jonathan Crompton this morning. Good morning, Karen.
1: Good morning. We have seen a fair few updates of late around regulation of digital assets. So today we're going to take a bit of a run through some of the most significant things you might need to know about it as investors. I'm joined again now by Jonathan Crompton, financial regulatory partner at the law firm RPC. Lovely to have you in the studio, Jonathan.
2: Hi, Carolyn.
1: So maybe you could run us through what you think the most significant recent legal developments around digital assets have been.
2: I think if we put this in context, Carolyn, the last time I was on the show was relatively early in 2023. We were at least talking about digital assets. And then we were talking about the new virtual asset trading platform regime. Mm. And it's very clear that we've moved on a lot in the last 3 years, because we were talking about whether the digital asset infrastructure, the ecosystem, was ready to converge with the traditional finance ecosystem before we had a lot of the licensed exchanges. If we look to where we are now, we have 12 licensed exchanges. The last one just got licensed very recently. And we're moving on to a lot more institutional frameworks. So there have been a lot of developments

0: in the past year or so, but the big messages coming out of Consensus were about allowing digital asset dealers, allowing external custody of digital assets, because the exchanges currently need to use a captive custodian. And they're now talking about allowing external custodians. But actually, some of the big announcements are more about how the markets are going to operate.
1: Right.
0: And for me, the big announcements were that the regulators here are going to allow margin financing with digital assets, and also that they're going to allow perpetual contracts, so essentially perpetual futures contracts based on digital assets. And that shows that the digital asset market is moving away from simply trading Bitcoin and Ether to actually being a sophisticated, mature digital asset financial system.
1: All right, so let's take a look at what's going on around virtual asset trading platforms. And we have seen some enhancements to the regime from the SFC. Now, maybe first off, for those who aren't sure, can you explain what a virtual asset trading platform is, and then tell us what the latest changes are around licensing?
0: Yes, so in short, a VATP is a crypto exchange. That's how we all think of it. It's a platform that is used for the trading of virtual assets. And when the regulations first came out, there was some uncertainty about whether it would be a pure service provider or a trading platform. But really, we're just talking about crypto exchanges here in the colloquial sense. There have been some changes recently that show that the regulator, the SFC, has trust in licensed digital asset trading platform, virtual asset trading platforms. And that's, for example, there's been a removal of the age of the digital assets that can be traded. There was previously a need for virtual assets that were traded on the platform to have a 12-month lifespan or longer, so that they had a bit of a track record. Now what's being permitted is that virtual assets traded on SFC-licensed VATPs can have a shorter lifespan or shorter track record, provided they are sold only to professional investors. Other developments reflect that the nature of digital assets is global, and the SFC is appreciating that. For example, they're now allowing matched order books between the Hong Kong licensed virtual asset and an affiliated virtual asset trading platform. So for example, if it's a big global digital asset exchange, they're allowed to match order books between the Hong Kong licensed platform and the global platform.
1: Got it. Okay, now one other area we've seen a lot of talk about is around stablecoins. Now, we have been expecting the first issuer licenses for them any time now. What will those licenses allow, and what has interest been like in getting them?
0: Interest has been high. We have been told, including by the regulators, that the licenses would come any day. It has taken a bit longer than everyone was expecting. But I think we need to look at what the regulations in Hong Kong focus on.
1: Right.
0: And if we take a step back, law and regulation in Hong Kong is focused on the territory of Hong Kong, essentially. And so the stablecoin regulatory regime from the HKMA focuses on stablecoins that are issued by issuers in Hong Kong, that are denominated in Hong Kong dollars, or are issued for sale to people in Hong Kong. Now, that's not, honestly, a big part of the stablecoin ecosystem. What it is that it's useful for the institutional framework in Hong Kong.
1: Okay.
0: And what I mean by that is that stablecoins are used as on-ramps and off-ramps.
1: Yeah.
0: But as one CEO of a digital asset exchange has said, that they're actually foundational infrastructure for the digital asset ecosystem. And so using them for trading, for payments, for settlement, for liquidity, that is really what Hong Kong dollar denominated stablecoins will be useful for. And that aligns with what the SFC is doing, which is building up now a relatively mature financial ecosystem for digital assets. It's not just about buying and selling Bitcoin and Ether anymore.
1: Okay, now tokenization is another area we've been hearing a lot about. Here in Hong Kong, Project Ensemble has been looking at this. Can you tell us a little bit about that project and where things stand in terms of the development of the tokenization ecosystem?
0: So tokenization in Hong Kong has been a big topic for a long time. The holy grail in Hong Kong is tokenization of real estate. It always has been. And that's not what Project Ensemble is looking at. Project Ensemble has been a regulatory sandbox bringing together players from the digital asset market and players from the traditional

0: finance market into an experimentation platform to allow tokenization of financial products. Mm-hmm. That has been ongoing since August 2024. And what we have now is that we have the integration of financial institutions into that sandbox, and they're now in a pilot phase as of the end of last year.
1: Now, bearing all of this in mind, how well positioned do you think Hong Kong is globally as a regulated digital asset hub?
0: Personally, I think it's incredibly well positioned. The regulators here, the financial secretary, have all said that they're looking at digital assets for future-proofing business. And that's what Julia Leung, the CEO of the SSE, said, was that you have to future-proof your business.
1: Right.
0: And the launch of regulated Hong Kong dollar stable coins, the allowance of margin financing, regulated permitted perpetual contracts, external custodians. What we're seeing is that we're now at a phase which I call it moving from adolescence into adulthood, really.
1: Okay. Yeah.
0: We're at a position where the digital asset framework in Hong Kong is reflecting quite closely at least the structure of the traditional finance infrastructure. And the financial secretary has said that he wants to make financial services more accessible. And he said that stable coins resolve some of the issues with traditional finance. And I think that's right. So what we're seeing is that Hong Kong is positioning itself really well to have an integrated digital asset and traditional finance industry, so that if I come back in 3 years' time and talk about cryptocurrencies, I'm pretty sure that we're going to stop talking about integration. We're going to start talking about how integrated we are and how much further we're going to be integrated.
1: Got it. Well, it's been great to get an update with you. Thank you for joining me today. Jonathan Crompton, financial regulatory partner at the law firm RPC.
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3: All right, time to then get you that view from Singapore. And Jeff Howie, market strategist at SGX, joins us now on the phone line. Good morning, Jeff.
4: Good morning. Can you hear me well?
3: I can hear you perfectly well. Thanks so much for taking out the time. Hope you've had a good weekend, Jeff.
4: Yeah, it was just too quick as usual, even though it was a 3-day. Probably the same for you, right?
3: Feels that way for sure. All right, let's start off and tell us what's happening in Singapore. Have the markets in Singapore as well look like they're shrugging off all that's going off in the Middle East? We are seeing the Straits Times Index, the benchmark index there, trading fairly close to its record levels as well.
4: Yeah, look, the index itself has been impacted because we've really been, for a good month or so, pretty much in a consolidation range. I mean, the geopolitical issues that began in March and have pretty much carried through the last 2 months have really set a consolidating range for the Straits Times Index. So like you said, it has been hanging near that high. So basically, you've been trading a 200-point range between 5,000 and 4,800 for maybe 90% of the time. And obviously some variations there when you have, some of the sectors that have been more hotter and more in demand by investors and traders than the others, causing some of those short-term fluctuations. But overall, that's a resilient look at the market when you look at it from a chart perspective, and that's pretty much paralleled the economy as well. It's remained pretty much resilient on a year-on-year basis, but when you look at it sequentially, growth is obviously softening somewhat.
3: Go ahead.
4: I was just going to say, I mean, we had our advanced GDP a couple of weeks ago, and that was pretty strong, between 4 to 6%, 4 to 5%, 4.6% to be exact, but on a quarter-on-quarter basis, the GDP contracted. So where we've had some strengths is manufacturing. It really continues to anchor industrial production, and that was up, I think, 5% year-on-year in the first quarter. Of course, electronics has been the primary contributor, and semiconductor-related demand has been central to that. And that's pretty much, as I said, extended into our stocks. when you look at our five most traded tech stocks, they've been re-rated this year anything between 40% and four times.
3: That's some spectacular growth right there coming through. And since you did mention the advanced GDP number, I want to touch on the economic side of things a little bit more.
4: You know, the
3: situation in the Middle East, of course, has had repercussions across the globe. How would you say Singapore's positioned specifically on the labor side of things, on the wage growth side of things? I saw the numbers come through for the first quarter of 2026. It was said that 5,000 jobs were approximately added, but there is caution, which is understandably amongst the employers, which is leading to some bit of caution when it comes to fresh hiring, when it comes to wages growth as well.
4: Yeah, because you know, as great as the domestic economy is, and construction activities really underpin that, it has the biggest multiplier effect from a policy perspective. So, if 50. Let's say $50 billion of public and private construction jobs are contracted throughout the year, that will have a 1.9 times general multiplier effect across the economy. So that's a good employer, even though it's 5% of the economy thereabouts. But we have a lot of regional connections, particularly in business services, professional services, financial services. In fact, when you look at our digital exports or our commercial services exports, we actually rank 7th in the world versus 15th for wholesale trade. So you basically have, a very vibrant tech economy, new modern services, as well as the traditional assets and industry. So for that reason, I think there is a little bit of caution, particularly when it comes to AI and agentic AI being introduced at the operational level for companies. And for that reason, I think you can see momentum is uneven somewhat, and services activity has been mixed. So it is as I said, easing on a quarterly and quarter basis, and at the same time, as you said, how the Middle East come into it and the labour market is that cost pressures are remaining present. Firms are obviously prioritising their margin protection and their inventory discipline, and with the MAS also allowing a faster rate of appreciation of the Sing dollar last month, it means you've got a renewed focus on imported inflation, particularly energy costs.
3: Right. Now, Singapore's also amongst the biggest global logistics hub, transshipment hubs. And, there has been, of course, the Strait of Hormuz has shut down a lot of the 20% of the world's oil movement. Mm-hmm. But even otherwise, besides oil, there's so much cargo that moves through there. And with Singapore's position in all of this,

0: Oh.
1: Yeah, I think it's not just shippers, because you think about what the shippers are actually shipping, and you look at the likes of Singapore and Malaysia, and just how export dependent we are, particularly on re-exported goods, and supply chains are clearly under strain. So what it means is that for the companies, reliability really matters more than speed. So if you've got energy prices and geopolitics adding to those costs, adding to those uncertainty, it's really imperative that companies are focused on making sure their goods depart on time and their goods arrive at time and also at a predictable cost. So for that reason, when we look at our PMIs and so forth, and I'm sure when we read our PMI report for April very soon, it'll be very similar to what we saw in March. And that is companies are making sure they are managing their inventory more carefully. So that inventory control is crucial, and we're seeing firms also that are closest to actual delivery, closest to actual operations, closest to chokeholds or control points in supply chains, they are actually being a little bit kind of repriced by the market and attracting a little bit of premium based on their supply chain positioning and their ability to keep their various industries resilient.
0: Right.
1: More so than some others. Yeah.
0: Jeff, I want to talk about the financial sector as well. Banks make up quite a significant portion of the Straits Times Index. They have quite a heavy weight right there. And banks are also central to how economies move and they're very central to Singapore's industry as well. Give us a sense of how you're positioning and what you are thinking of the banking sector in Singapore at the moment.
1: Obviously, as I said, a key cornerstone of not just the economy, but the stock market. I think the trio of DBS, OCBC and UOB make up half of the STI. Our largest stock is DBS, and that actually reported last week. It noted, as opposed to February when it reported its full years, it noted for its first quarter this year that its outlook for this year really remains largely unchanged. Its total income is expected to be around its record 2025 levels. And of course, like the industrial supply chain operators, it is looking to cost discipline. It is looking for stable asset quality. And it's also been diversifying its non-interest income. So wealth management, trading income, traditionally, when you look at a bank's total income, the net interest income that comes from the difference between the loans and the deposits and so forth, its assets, is generally makes up about 2/3 of the total income. The other 1/3 is the non-interest income, such as wealth management activities. This has been really imperative for our banks, our three, because when you look, I think it was just 2-3 quarters ago, back in September, the trio, when you looked at their non-interest income together, was a record. You've got to have this, I guess, diversified non-interest income sources being tapped into because continued wealth management industry and its growth for our actually financial hub is critical for the next 5-10 years and the overall development of Singapore. So one bank down, well received. I think the stock rallied 3% after it reported on Thursday morning. And then we had the other two reporting at the end of this week.
0: All right. We'll watch out for those. And very quickly then, I'd like to squeeze in one last question on the digital assets space as well, if I can, Jeff. And if you'd like to weigh in on how that's developing in Singapore, it is one of the biggest regional hubs for digital assets. MAS has been quite forward on that front as well.
1: Yeah, absolutely. I mean, it's part of the overarching theme of digitalization, if you will. So apart from tokenization, you've also got AI-related revenue. And I think these themes are really imperative for us to show how innovative that the market is. Mm-hmm. I would say that even on some of the small companies that we've got, in terms of their application of deliberate capital market fundraising, we are seeing that some of those companies are using short-dated digital commercial paper to fund their working capital relatively quickly. It's providing a repeatable and short-term channel for them.
0: Right.
1: So, we are progressing and proceeding.
0: Fantastic, Jeff. We'd have to leave it right there. Thank you so much for joining us this morning. And a quick look at the markets before we wrap up today's show. And Australia is continuing to tumble. It's down 0.5%, but the Korean markets continue to fly high. Hang Seng.

0: is likely to open flat in a few minutes from now. But with that, it's a wrap on today's edition of Money Talk. Thanks so much for joining us. Tomorrow, Nitin Dialdas would be joined by Neil Newman and a lot of other experts. But Back Chat's coming up next with Azam Khan and Mike Rouse.
1: RTHK, the news at 9 with Wendy Wong. U.S. President Donald Trump says the United States is holding very positive discussions with Iran as he outlines a plan for U.S. forces to escort ships through the blocked Strait of Hormuz. Trump is calling the new maritime operation Project Freedom and says it is a humanitarian gesture for crews whose ships may be running low on food and other supplies. Iran has maintained control of the strategic strait since the U.S. and Israel launched strikes on Iran in February. In response, a senior Iranian official warned that Tehran would consider any U.S. attempt to interfere in the Strait of Hormuz a breach of the ceasefire. Meanwhile, U.S. Treasury Secretary Scott Bessent has said energy prices should decline later this year. He was speaking on Fox Business Network.
2: This gives me a lot of optimism that oil prices on the other side of this conflict are going to be much lower than they were going in or at the beginning of the year or at any point in 2025. We can see in the futures market that oil prices are already lower 3 months, 6 months, 9 months out.
1: German Chancellor Friedrich Merz has sought to downplay any tensions with Donald Trump, saying he will not give up on working with him. In a televised interview, he argued that an abrupt public announcement that the U.S. will pull 5,000 troops from bases in Germany was not surprising and should not be seen as retaliation. He emphasized that the United States remains central to NATO despite differences.
3: I have to accept that the American president holds a different view on these issues than we do. But that does not alter the fact that I remain convinced that the Americans are important partners for us, the most important ones in the North Atlantic Alliance, and that we have a shared interest in Europe and America working together to end this conflict and then, for example, to end the conflict, the war in Ukraine.
1: Our U.S. correspondent Simon Mock says Trump's troop withdrawal is a reprisal which reflects growing tension between the U.S. and Germany.
4: All of this, of course, is part of the president's reprisals for criticism of the United States that was launched just under a week ago by the German Chancellor Friedrich Merz, who claimed that Iran has humiliated the United States and said that when the conflict began, there was no plan for its prosecution. He also said that he could see no strategy on the part of the United States for this conflict to come to an end. So these are big developments because they demonstrate growing tensions between the US and the German leader.
1: Israel has approved a multi-billion dollar deal to buy two groups of fighter jets from the United States. Israeli Prime Minister Benjamin Netanyahu says the purchase will strengthen Israel's air power.
5: Israel is stronger than ever, and Israel must always be significantly stronger than our enemies. Therefore, I advocate for two principles, strengthening and independence. Regarding strengthening, we are acquiring two squadrons of advanced aircraft, the F-35 and the F-15IA. These aircraft bolster Israel's overwhelming aerial superiority. Our pilots can reach any point in Iran's sky, and they are prepared to do so if required.
1: Locally, police say more elderly people have become victims of fraud in the first quarter of this year compared with the same period in 2025. Officers say investment scams affecting those aged over 60 increased by 17% to 329, with losses jumping more than two-thirds. Superintendent Theodora Lee from the Commercial Crime Bureau said the biggest loss in a single case totaled 84 million Hong Kong dollars when a 67-year-old man was lured to invest in cryptocurrency by someone he met on social media.
6: The victim had downloaded a fake investment app and transferred a total of 84 million Hong Kong dollars crypto assets to the wallets designated

0: That's right. The Kutong Station and the Tuen Ma Line that at the Kam Sheung Road, that would actually alleviate the traveling time from about 60 minutes to about 12 minutes, I understand.
1: Which is just a huge jet gain.
0: Yes, absolutely, yes.
2: Can you talk about a little bit? Is there economic? So you mentioned the economic benefits that this will bring to businesses and residents in the northern metropolis, and there's other constructions on the way, right?
0: Yes, indeed. I think improved connectivity will always bring economic benefits. For local residents, it means easier access to work, school, like I said. And for businesses, it actually reduces logistic cost, and it makes the area more attractive for investment.
1: Right. Yeah, to what extent will the new improvement quickly get swamped?
0: Now, you mentioned that some of these development actually helps in terms of getting, traffic and people moving. But I think, the actual development at the moment in Northern Territories is actually in anticipation for population growth. It's just like Fanling North now, where they're anticipating about 100,000 increase in population, and the actual infrastructure is being put in before the inflow of these residents. So certainly, in terms of the ease of getting around, in terms of providing infrastructure for new population, it is a great help. Not to mention the economic benefits, of course.
2: So you expect an improvement in traffic flow and congestion in the North District, right?
0: Oh, absolutely, absolutely. I think, because the northern metropolis actually, in terms of land size, is actually, pretty vast, and you really need good infrastructure to be able to develop it into a much more vibrant society in the north.
1: And it's nice to have the infrastructure in early, rather than waiting for a crisis to develop and then trying to go and improve things later.
0: I think I'm actually echoing what you were saying earlier on, Mike, because the fact that the government now is actually looking ahead, this actually helps. Like you said, infrastructure should always be there before the actual growth in terms of activities, whether it's population or whether it's business activities. And it's happening with this one. You can see that.
2: Yeah, accessibility is one of the most important first steps, right? When you're building such a mega project, making sure you have the vital arteries adjusted and improved. That's typically the most important thing, right?
0: That's right. That's right. I think, we can see the future where road, rail, and housing are actually planned together. The bypass is just one piece of that bigger plan, alongside the new rail links, the housing estates, and the community facilities. I think the government's goal is to create a northern metropolis that is livable and is well connected, and also economically vibrant. Vibrant.
1: And this will reduce. Traditionally, there's been a reluctance of people in the established urban area to move to some of these places. You think this will help?
0: Oh yes, very much so. If you look at traditionally, Hong Kong and Kowloon has always been very claustrophobic, whether it's in terms of population growth or whether it's actually in terms of traffic and infrastructure. And the north, where there is ample land, right, has that always been slow in actually adapting? People always thought that, well, beyond Kowloon, you will need a passport. But the new territory itself, it's actually a huge, vast land where actually, people can actually move out there, where you got more space. And I think it's happening. It's happening.
1: It's not just north of Kowloon. It's going from Hong Kong Island to Kowloon in the first place. People prefer to having a passport at the tunnel.
0: That's true. For some, still it is, yes.
2: Is it an adjustment period for motorists when something like this is built, in terms of adjustment and understanding that this is here now? And can you just talk a little bit about that?
0: Yes, I think adjustment in terms of being able to find new roads and further traveling that actually gives them a pleasure in terms of using of the motor vehicle. In the past, everybody's always said that, what's the point of having a car in Hong Kong where there is not much roads that you can drive on? But now, with the actual development of the northern metropolis, you'll find that, driving along some of these highways and roads is actually a pleasure. And also the fact that you could see a lot more of Hong Kong than being confined in Kowloon and Hong Kong Island.

0: So yes, I believe motorists will find that a real boost to their weekends and driving around Hong Kong.
1: Do you think our construction techniques, engineering terms, are we keeping up with modern trends?
0: Oh yes, most definitely. I think if you look at some of the infrastructure and construction that's going on in China, we are not short of any of the so-called, high tech or well-developed countries in terms of road networks or rail networks for that matter.
2: And the material as well we get from there, high-grade material. The government, I read, highlighted that this construction, the construction of a cycle track at the and the pedestrian bridge at Lung Yuk Tao interchange, and it used mainland-made ultra-high strength steel, and I believe it's the first footbridge in the world to use steel of this grade. So, like to your point, it's not just the engineering feats, but we also get the materials from there as well.
0: That's correct. Yes, correct. Yes, I believe that's part of the so-called world first feat.
1: And I like to see the emphasis on pedestrians and cycling as well, because I think we always talk about fitness and health and important to get people on there off their bottom onto their feet or wheels that they're providing the muscle for. But if we don't physically build that in and design it in right from the beginning, it's very hard to adapt later.
2: And that helps to reduce traffic as well.
0: Yeah, you're right. I think I second that, Mike. I think the fact that the Northern Territories has got a lot more of these facilities purely because it was actually developed much later, and also that there are space and the people are taking to it. If you go on a weekend now into Sha Tin and into some of the parts of areas in the New Territories with cycling tracks, it's actually quite busy. So people are when the facilities are there, people will naturally adopt and adapt to it and use it, a lot more. So, and it also is actually a safe way of allowing people to be on the road, not just in cars, but with either walking or running or, cycling.
1: What about that adaption period that you referred to? How long do you think it'll be before everyone is using the new bypass?
0: I think it's growing because it only opened yesterday. I haven't had the chance to use it yet, but I will. I'm looking forward to that. But from the actual feedback that I've heard, a lot of it is actually very positive. And people are adapting, of course, with all new road networks, it takes a bit of getting used to because of the signage, because of being comfortable with using it all the time. But it will certainly be it will be utilized a lot more, especially when it's actually a time-saving exercise.
1: And it also makes possible developing new routes for buses and minibuses, because people maybe thought something never thought of doing it before because it wasn't physically possible, and now suddenly it is possible.
0: Yes, I think you find that obviously with the 100,000 new residents going in, not all of them will be using cars and be driving. But of course, the connection by buses to the train station will certainly be there, and I think it will certainly be a very comprehensive transportation network with rail, cars, and perhaps even cyclists.
2: Where would Peter choose the next place for an improvement in infrastructure for motorists?
0: I think generally the focus at the moment is actually in the northern metropolis, and I believe there's a lot of work that needs to be done, and there's a lot of real gains in terms of it's not just an improvement, it's actually opening up, new avenues into economic activities. So I think, and also the connection between Northern Territory and into Shenzhen as well. So, the actual access to the ports into Shenzhen for ease of communication and travels between, both sides. So all of this will actually be part of their overall development. And I really am quite excited about the fact that the Northern Metropolis is actually taking on. And I can see that we also need to match Shenzhen in many ways, because as you see, the way Shenzhen is growing and it's getting towards Hong Kong.

0: Kong. And our Northern Territory is actually still a little bit behind in terms of development. We need to catch up. And then it will be a seamless connection between the two parts.
1: Well, Peter Goh, we really appreciate you speaking to us. I believe, is it your birthday today? This is what I hear.
0: Yes, it is.
1: Happy birthday, yes. Peter Goh. Thanks so much for spending your birthday morning speaking to us.
0: My pleasure.
1: Much
0: my
1: obliged. Pleasure. Peter Goh, former CEO of the Hong Kong China Automobile Association. Meanwhile, an NGO urged organizations to provide mental support, such as holding regular non-business gatherings and arrange flexible working hours for the employees, after they found that Hong Kong organizations were the weakest in the areas of stress and emotion management and crisis management. To learn more about how should companies help its employees to cope with stress and crisis, Marcus Lum earlier spoke with Angel Lung, clinical psychologist and case manager at Four Dimensions Consulting Limited.
2: So our work began with the Employee Assistance Program, which supports both employee and organizations. So at the individual level, we help employee maintain balance across their body, mind, spirit, and social well-being. At the organization level, we work with employers to build healthy, productive, and engaged workforces, and to foster a culture of wellness. So through our years of practice, we have seen a very clear connection between a positive working environment and employees' mental health. That's why we developed the Positive Organization Index, or we call it POI, in 2013. It's a research-based tool that helps organizations assess how positive their workplace is and identify practical all-round strategies to build healthier and more resilient organizations. After a decade of practical applications, the original 69 items index was refined in 2024 into a 25-item version in response to changing work environments, and it's, you know, easier for the participants to fill in with shorter time. So the latest online survey was conducted between December 2024 and November 2025, a total of 11 months. So we've collected input from 923 employees across 21 countries in Hong Kong.
3: And so looking deeper into the survey, the overall POI score for Hong Kong organizations stands at 65 out of 100. How would you interpret this result? Is it encouraging or does it signal underlying concerns?
2: Well, it's a mixed picture. So according to the POI framework, 65 or above indicates that organizations have reached an average or acceptable positive level, while 75 or above represents outstanding positive performance. So a score of 65 means Hong Kong organizations are meeting the basic standard of a positive workplace, but they are not thriving yet. It's encouraging that many foundations are in place, but it also tells us there are clear gaps, especially in leadership and employee mental well-being.
3: Among the five pillars of PRIDE, relationship enhancement performed the strongest. What does this tell us about workplace culture in the city?
2: Well, it shows that Hong Kong workplaces still values human relationships. Employees generally feel they have supportive leads and reasonable relationship with their supervisors or bosses. These strong interpersonal ties are a real strength, and they help people stay afloat during stressful times.
3: Dynamic leadership and emotional well-being scored below benchmark. What does this result reflect?
2: Well, as what I've mentioned earlier, our finding shows that from the employees' or the participants' perspectives, leaders scored lower in key areas such as leading change by examples and helping staff connect their daily work with a broader sense of purpose. At the same time, the findings also show limited opportunities for employees to further develop emotional intelligence and stress management skills. While the study did not examine the underlying reasons in depth, the result points to clear development gaps that organizations need to address moving forward.
3: The lowest rated strategies were all related to stress management and crisis response. What does this reveal about how organizations are supporting employees amid current socioeconomic pressures?
2: So we got 25 items, and looking across these indicators, strategies related to stress management and crisis response consistently scored lower, while organizations actually they put more effort in areas with higher scores, such as providing career development and continuous learning opportunities, building shared commitment to organizational goals, and supporting new employees to adapt and integrate. In the context of, you know, the ongoing socioeconomic pressure and growing attention of the employees' well-being, that's

0: pinpoint a clear opportunity for organizations to strengthen support in EQ and stress management while investing more systemically in prevention, preparedness, and recovery before, during, and after crisis. Doing so will help close this gap and build more resilient and sustainable workplaces.
1: Study also found positive correlation between higher POI scores and better organizational performance. Can you talk about how investing in workplace positivity translates into tangible business outcomes?
0: The data and the result are very clear. Organizations with higher POI scores perform better. So they demonstrate stronger work quality, high efficiency, greater adaptability, higher ethical standards, healthier workplace relationships, and better employee health outcomes. These findings align closely with the international research on positive organizations. The significant impact is seen at both individual and organization levels. So workplace positivity isn't just about moral, it's strengthened the condition that allow people and businesses to perform sustainably.
1: What role should the government play in strengthening workplace mental health support, particularly in promoting the employee assistance programs?
0: Yeah, the government actually can play a vital role by normalizing and supporting the employee assistance program. So we call it EAP because this includes incentives or subsidies, especially for the SMEs. And promoting initiatives like the current Mental Health Workplace Charter, they can encourage the organizations to sign the charter and be the mental health friendly organizations. These are something that the government can do. So workplace mental health should be treated as a public good, but not a private luxury.
1: From your experience, what are some practical first steps that companies can take to improve stress and crisis management?
0: Start small, but start something like be intentional, like some low-cost and high-impact actions will do. For instance, train the managers in mental health first aid so they can early identify and support and make appropriate referrals to those who are in need. And also, the organizations can run some psychoeducation sections. For instance, some companies will launch something called Lunch and Learn, so they can offer lunch and at the same time offer psychoeducations to the participants so they can learn more about concepts of emotion, psychology, etc. And, you know, running some tea and talk time is also one of the examples. So the colleagues can be gathered together informally, sharing their thoughts and feelings. So if the staff are in emotional needs, flexible arrangement for counseling or EAP service during office hours can be offered as well. So to improve crisis response, conduct regular tabletop exercises and field drills at least twice a year, and do some post-incident debriefing and ongoing support can be included to ensure the well-being of the workforce and the stability of the organizations. So these steps don't require a lot of budget, but they send a very powerful message of care.
1: Does Hong Kong Christian Service also provide any service to help promote positive workplace mental health?
0: Yeah, of course. I mean, like Hong Kong Christian Service has been providing employee assistance programs since 1991. So we offer counseling, leadership training, crisis intervention, and organizational assessment using the POI, all aimed at building healthier, more resilient workplaces.
1: Do you have any word of advice or suggestions for companies or even the employees if they have any stress or if they encounter any crisis? Do you have any advice?
0: Yeah, I mean, like, positivity should be viewed as an essential investment rather than a discretionary expense. And we encourage the companies to join EAP in different ways. For instance, they can purchase, you know, and use the counseling service. They can offer, you know, different talks and different psychoeducation sections. And for those, for employees, for sure, if you're in knowing that you're in emotional needs, feel free to approach EAP or other outside resources to maintain the mental health.
2: That was Angel Leung, clinical psychologist and case manager at Four Dimensions Consulting Limited, speaking to Marcus Lum. Quick look at the weather. It's cloudy with one or two showers, bright periods in the morning, the maximum temperature around 25 degrees. The showers will be more frequent at night. Current temperature, 24 degrees Celsius, relative humidity, 68%. It's 9:30, time for the news.
3: U.S. President Donald Trump says the United States is holding very

0: positive discussions with Iran as he outlines a plan for U.S. forces to escort ships through the blocked Strait of Hormuz. Trump is calling the new maritime operation Project Freedom and says it is a humanitarian gesture for crews whose ships may be running low on food and other supplies. Iran has maintained control of the strategic strait since the U.S. and Israel launched strikes on Iran in February. In response, a senior Iranian official warned that Tehran would consider any U.S. attempt to interfere in the Strait of Hormuz a breach of the ceasefire. Meanwhile, U.S. Treasury Secretary Scott Bessent has said energy prices should decline later this year. He was speaking on Fox Business Network.
1: This gives me a lot of optimism that oil prices on the other side of this conflict are going to be much lower than they were going in or at the beginning of the year or at any point in 2025. We can see in the futures market that oil prices are already lower 3 months, 6 months, 9 months out.
0: German Chancellor Friedrich Merz has sought to downplay any tensions with Donald Trump, saying he will not give up on working with him. In a televised interview, he argued that an abrupt public announcement that the U.S. would pull 5,000 troops from bases in Germany was not surprising and should not be seen as a retaliation. He emphasized that the United States remains central to NATO despite differences.
2: I have to accept that the American president holds a different view on these issues than we do. But that does not alter the fact that I remain convinced that the Americans are important partners for us, the most important ones in the North Atlantic Alliance, and that we have a shared interest in Europe and America working together to end this conflict and then, for example, to end the conflict, the war in Ukraine.
0: Our U.S. correspondent Simon Mark says Trump's troop withdrawal is a reprisal which reflects growing tension between the U.S. and Germany.
3: All of this, of course, is part of the president's reprisals for criticism of the United States that was launched just under a week ago by the German Chancellor Friedrich Merz, who claimed that Iran has humiliated the United States and said that when the war began, the conflict began, there was no plan for its prosecution. He also said that he could see no strategy on the part of the United States for this conflict to come to an end. So these are big developments because they demonstrate growing tensions between the US and the German leader.
0: Israel has approved a multi-billion dollar deal to buy two groups of fighter jets from the United States. Israeli Prime Minister Benjamin Netanyahu says the purchase will strengthen Israel's air power.
4: Israel is stronger than ever, and Israel must always be significantly stronger than our enemies. Therefore, I advocate for two principles, strengthening and independence. Regarding strengthening, we are acquiring two squadrons of advanced aircraft, the F-35 and the F-15IA. These aircraft bolster Israel's overwhelming aerial superiority. Our pilots can reach any point in Iran's sky, and they are prepared to do so if required.
0: Locally, police say more elderly people have become victims of fraud in the first quarter of this year compared with the same period in 2025. Officers say investment scams affecting those aged over 60 increased by 17% to 329, with losses jumping more than two-thirds. Superintendent Theodora Lee from the Commercial Crime Bureau said the biggest loss in a single case totaled 84 million Hong Kong dollars when a 67-year-old man was lured to invest in cryptocurrency by someone he met on social media.
5: The victim had downloaded a fake investment app and transferred a total of 84 million Hong Kong dollars crypto assets to the wallets designated by the scammers. Finally, when the victim tried to get the profits and failed, then he realized he'd been scammed.
0: The news from RTHK.
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9: Welcome back to Backchat with Mike Rouse and me, Azam Khan. Hong Kong's iconic nightlife and dining district, Lan Kwai Fong, and some of its surrounding area is set for a visual facelift, with the government announcing a two-phase beautification plan. To learn more about it, we're joined on the line now by Alan Zeman, chairman of the Lan Kwai Fong Group, and Andrew Lam, lawmaker and chairman of LegCo's panel on development. Good morning, everyone.
10: Good morning.
9: Thanks so much for taking the time. Andrew, I'll start with you. So this project is a two-phase step plan, right, including community input?
10: Yes. Yeah, we were about to kind of start phase one as soon as possible. That's what I'm told by the government. And phase two has to kind of follow the complete phase one. And that phase will involve quite a bit of community building or, you know, consensus and, you know, whatever. So the phase one, we have about 5 projects, yeah.
11: Andrew, what individuals or groups are you going to be reaching out to in this consultation phase?
10: Well, certainly. I think the key stakeholders will be the operators within the district. And also, I think Lan Kwai Fong has a much wider footprint on the entire central town. So I think the general community, those from the tourism industry, would also have a strong interest on that as well.
9: Right. Alan, it must be important to also maintain Lan Kwai Fong's original character whilst doing the upgrades, right?
12: Well, Marcus, last year I mentioned to the chief executive before his policy address that Lan Kwai Fong attracts so many tourists every day. We get around 250 people a day taking pictures of the LKF street sign, and they put it on various social media in China and internationally as well. So it's become renowned. It's been 40 years now. And so I said to him that, you know, Lan Kwai Fong, Hong Kong, I don't own the streets, and the government owns the streets, and it is a huge tourist icon. I think it's important now with the Instagram and all the social media that that people put pictures on, that Hong Kong really looks amazing, because China, there's 4 or 5 of them that we're doing in China at the moment, and you know, the ones in China are really, really beautiful. And so CE agreed and he put it in his policy address, and because of that, you know, there's so many mainland tourists come, international tourists, we have international events. Rugby Sevens just took place, conferences. Every time a convention center finishes, something's going on. So we thought it was very, very important. And as Andrew had mentioned, it's going to be a much bigger area than just the Lan Kwai Fong street sign. It'll be done in two phases. So we just want everyone to be able to send a great message that Hong Kong is a number one city and continues to be a number one city. The government decided that to do it in two phases, as Andrew was mentioning. Phase one will start right away and finish before Halloween, and the second phase will start right after that and involve the wider community.
9: Right.
12: And then phase one works will include 5 projects, repaving the pavements and carriageways of the LKF core area, which I don't own and this government owns.
11: You've been described for so many years as the father of grandpa. How are you happy with your baby after all this time?
12: Well, I'll be a lot happier once the government takes area and really beautifies. It's just for Hong Kong that's really, really important. You know, we're going to be keep some of the Wing Wall lanes, retaining walls, and we'll have the murals, wall paintings. The artists will do wall paintings. Yeah. Make it really interesting. We have a rubbish dump that

0: unfortunately, it's a necessary evil there.
1: Yeah.
0: But we're going to dress it up so that it doesn't look like a rubbish dump. If you, it'll have artwork on it and all that kind of thing. It'll be the prettiest rubbish dump in the world, yeah. I think.
1: Andrew, it's also important to mitigate disruption to the businesses during the construction period, right?
2: Yes, certainly, and that's exactly why when we press the government for an answer regarding your concern there, the government kind of made it clear that certainly it would be divided into sub-phases, I mean, even through phase one. And, of course, there are certain projects which will have a minimal disruption to the traffic there. Say, for example, the mirror wall, the external, the retaining wall there. And I think Lancaster also has a role to kind of really give the attractiveness of the mirror wall, the stone wall at the back of the Lancaster there. But when it comes to kind of repaving the streets and kind of replacing the manholes cover and that kind of things, it will certainly has to be phased to minimize disruption.
3: Right.
2: And certainly notify all stakeholders well in advance.
3: How much money are we planning to spend on this revamp?
2: Well, the cap is 50 million Hong Kong dollar for phase one. And the subsequent phases, of course, all depends on, you know, the result of the community building exercise. Yeah.
3: You think that's enough?
2: Well, that 50 million, I would say, is just a kickoff.
3: Right, good start.
2: My concern, personal concern, is that, you know, a lot of time all this kind of verification works, you know, ends at after its completion. Now, without, you know, proper maintenance and management, that kind of things.
3: Yes.
2: So I think that's very important, and I'm sure, because Lancaster will be a partner for the project, in particular, when we talk about the Mirror Wall and that kind of thing, Lancaster will certainly kind of tip up the effort and make it as attractive as possible. And for Alan, then it's not just his baby, his grandson, and, you know, grandson.
0: Yeah.
3: Well,
0: not only that, the government mentioned in the Let's Go meeting that the work for the road paving and all that to disrupt as little traffic as possible will be done usually overnight. And so that'll be another big plus, because overnight it's not a big deal. So they're very cooperative, actually. The Development Bureau has been very cooperative, and so have the Development Bureau.
1: What are the surrounding areas of Lan Kwai Fong exactly that's part of the facelift? Is it like Central Market? Does it go up to Peel Street, Soho?
2: I think that is particularly what's been mentioned about phase two, and there are a huge lot of kind of suggestions raised during our panel meeting. But certainly it will cover a linkage to body in the streets and, you know, other parts of the Old Town Central. Whether it will kind of link up to the escalator, personally, I think it must. And I have to declare here, you know, I'm still chairing the advisory committee of Tycoon. I will see, actually, Tycoon is a major anchor that area. So I think there are numerous attractions there to make it work for wider catchment.
3: Do you think this is a timely move following the pandemic and the comeback? Is this the right timing? Or were you a bit slow, or is it about right?
0: Mike, as you well know, being in tourism before, it's never wrong, especially to attract tourists. It's always the right time.
1: Yeah.
0: I think Hong Kong has never been busier at the moment. I mean, we just finished May Day and the Golden Week was finishing tomorrow, but it's been really, really, really busy.
1: How was Labor Day weekend?
0: Actually, Labor Day weekend was unbelievable. We had the first day of May Day holiday. Saw in Lan Kwai Fong, I can only talk for Lan Kwai Fong, saw increases of 40% surge in revenue for some of the bars. And then some of them complained that they had no business. But I blame those bars because they don't upgrade, and you can't keep the same old venue and then expect people to come. Because right now, people want, you know, new things. And so, but the ones that really upgraded did really, really well. And, you know, and also we had a long Golden Week, brought a lot.

0: large influx of tourists, and revenue for those various outlets rose about 20 to 30% year on year, with some buyers really seeing as high as 40%, and six figures. Also, we had a lot of the Daopiang, you know, the Gang Piao. I mean, mainland professionals in Hong Kong,
1: right.
0: And yeah, and they and the tourists, they kept coming, you know, to Hong Kong and being in Hong Kong, even though a lot of Hong Kong people left to go up to China and go to, which is normal now every weekend. But we just have to work harder, I guess, to attract, you know, mainland has 1.4 billion people, I say.
1: That was going to be my question, Alan, actually, following up from this. Even I've been to Shenzhen for dinner a couple of times.
0: Don't say it so loud.
1: It's so easy and it's so cheap. And
0: I know.
1: They've done
0: a really, really good job, you know. It's just something we have to live with. It's part of the GBA, the Greater Bay Area, right. And we just have to be better than
1: most. What lessons do you think we can learn from them to get our mojo back?
0: I think many, many premises need to upgrade, you know, because in Shenzhen, as you can see, there's a lot of new restaurants and other new entertainment areas, you know, and I think
2: they're doing unique stuff too, right? They cannot
0: very unique,
2: yeah.
0: Very unique stuff, yeah. And I think that we have to really kind of reinvent ourselves because some of the older, I feel bad for some of the older operators. They feel lost. They don't know what to do. But you know, there's a time that the young people need to come in and really show them the way. And I think that that's really, really important, you know, because it is cheaper, of course, and people always like to go. And listen, I say today, Shenzhen is Hong Kong, basically. It takes three quarters of an hour to get up there. And now with the border, you can have facial recognition. You don't even need your ID card or passport. So things have changed so dramatically. And people living in Sha Tin, it's actually, or those kind of areas, or Yuen-Long is quicker to go to Sha Tin than it is to come to Central.
1: Right. And you've got to strike the right balance between tradition and modernity.
0: Yeah,
1: I think that's a tricky balance to strike.
0: But that's exactly
3: right. I would like to add...
2: Yeah, go ahead, Andrew.
3: The thing about it, you know, there are numerous locations, you know, within Hong Kong, it's got the clustering of bars and restaurants, you know, preparing superb food and that kind of things. And why on earth we only got one Lan Kwai Fong? You know, the thing about it, because, you know, it's a unique location right next to the CBD there. And, you know, for the recovery of our financial sector, people start, you know, working around the clock again, you know, that location. It's the international community, that background that sustained, you know, the vibrancy of that project there. So I think while we have to kind of suddenly sell up in terms of infrastructure, but, you know, don't miss the key point that, you know, is really the prime attractiveness or the strength of Hong Kong that makes it work.
2: And Andrew, Lan Kwai Fong connects with other very popular neighborhoods. You have Soho, you have Sheung Wan, which is revamped as well. Tourists love to go there and take selfies with the murals. You have the Central Market, which is now revamped as well. So it's just part of a piece of a puzzle, a larger puzzle, right?
3: Hong Kong is a city, and particularly that part of Hong Kong Island, that I think we have to make it as a whole. And certainly, you know, why we have to start with Lan Kwai Fong, because it's really a family jewel there for, you know, not just tourists, but, you know, all those, you know, business, kind of come here, you know, to Hong Kong is part of their life.
1: Alan, macro perspective?
0: What's that?
1: Macro perspective.
0: Macro perspective is, you know, we will continue to upgrade and think about the future. You know, AI is changing all of our lives, and so we're going to be using AI wherever we can to upgrade and just coming up with new events and new things. And as long as Hong Kong keeps attracting, even Kai Tak Stadium that attracts a lot of sporting events and that kind of thing, and people after rugby sevens, we're packed
1: right.
0: People coming from Kaitak coming to Lake Baifeng, which was really, you know, it's a tradition, basically. We've had it for 40 years
1: yes.
0: now. And so I think, you know, and everybody knows everybody, and people from all over the world come, and they know the Baitak.

0: bartender, they know the restaurant operator, and they know what places to go. And so it's a familiarity. And as long as we continue, and Hong Kong continues to be that way, we'll continue to build new products.
1: Right.
0: We'll continue to be number one.
1: Alan, I was in a Mexican bar in Beijing over the weekend. Yeah. And it was absolutely jam-packed. And somebody put a pool table in the middle. And the diners were fighting to play pool. Are our operators, have we got a new generation of people creative enough to keep the magic going?
2: Mike Ralph's blown away by the pool table.
0: Well, listen, there's always new people coming and young people coming and people getting older and coming up with new ideas. Listen, even in Lan Kwai Fong, we changed a lot of our buildings, some of them for a lot of Chinese, when the expats left and we had no business, we changed a lot of them to Chinese restaurants, mainland restaurants. And, we've got Michelin Star hot pot restaurants, you've got Michelin Star Chengdu Sichuan restaurants, you've got Yunnan mushroom restaurants. They import mushrooms every day from Yunnan. So, it's new products that keep popping up
2: I like what you said about venues needing to adjust rather than just resting on laurels of I'm in Lan Kwai Fong or I'm in
0: you
2: a certain
0: can.
2: Area.
0: It's no difference with you and RTHK, and no difference with everybody. Every business needs to upgrade because people's tastes change all the time. And so we have to fit in what people want to hear and want to watch and attend. That's something that's really, really important. As long as we think ahead, think of the future, will be a tremendous, a great, the number one city in Asia.
1: Mm. Now that we've got this redevelopment plan, improving, brushing up Lan Kwai Fong itself, any other areas within Hong Kong you think?
2: Andrew?
3: I think there are numerous locations, but, start at again, think about, when people start crossing the West Kowloon Cultural District by ferry, and then now we have the new waterfront and, all the way link up Big Drum or the escalators. That's one thing. And think about, our country park. There are a lot of areas which can provide attractive hub service. When we say hub service, it's not just for gathering or, restaurants or, people there for, kind of reaching out to the rest of the area. Right. But also, we need to provide the service there. Now, I think at the end of the day, it's not just food and beverages. It's all about immersive experience there, which we can provide, to tourists and, business people there. And think about our exhibition convention business. And it actually brings us huge lot of, high spender to Hong Kong. It would demand for very different experience from,
2: Alan,
3: from
0: and
3: tourists.
0: Not only that, but Hong Kong also is going through, government has announced that we will be doing upgrading a lot of the beaches and having boats coming in and water sports coming. Hong Kong used to be a place that people just came in, did their business, got out. Now we have such wonderful beaches, such wonderful
2: areas. And the promenades too, the development of the promenades.
0: Exactly. So we really, the government, I really take my hat off the government, if I wore a hat, that they really are changing, the way they used to do things in the old ways now and really thinking ahead. And now with the Northern Metropolis, there's a big piece of land that we have, 33,000 hectares, that we could really develop into new areas as more and more people move in there. It's on the border of Shenzhen, I think, between technology and also, and of course, they'll need F&B and that kind of thing. I think Hong Kong has a great future ahead of us.
1: All right. Next area for a revamp, Alan?
0: Good question. The biggest problem we have is land, because if you want to do a revamp, you need to have a big piece of land and plan to, but if you not many people own a big piece of land, you know. That's the biggest problem.
2: I think
0: Northern Metropolis is probably one that we should look at, and eventually that will be an area that we can have one or two Langquoi Falls or such places.
2: I like what Andrew said about it's not just F&B and food and beverage.
0: No.
2: It's a whole immersive experience.
0: Exactly.
2: The promenade, the Central Harbor Promenade, is a good example of that.
0: Yeah.
2: Beyond. They really added a lot of different features.
3: Right. Think about that. You know, we have extensive waterfront on the Kowloon side as well.
0: Yeah.
3: So now in the next 5 years, we really have to work hard on that side.
0: West Kowloon, right on the water, also great, Plas Museum and Piles Museum. There's lots. I mean, Hong Kong, we went from a cultural desert to suddenly so many new areas. Mm. It's really something that I'm very proud of.
2: And the design.
0: And everyone that comes to Hong Kong, all the tourists that come here, and they say, wow, this is not what I was led to believe was Hong Kong. They all want to come back again.
2: And the design process is really important too. So what are some of the things that's going to be kept in mind for the Langquoi Fong designing in its step-by-step phase?
0: Well, what we plan to do is a lot of murals and keep changing the murals. The governor will also have some lighting that they'll be putting in, different lights, street lights, and just keeping the design of the road. It's not just going to be a paved road. They've got different tile-like areas of pavement that they will be doing. So the whole area will clean up automatically. Right now there's a lot of broken pavement everywhere because the problem with Langquoi Fong, it's on a hill, it's an area that
2: it makes it difficult
0: be doing
2: for trains.
0: Well. But it does well. And so I think once we bring the whole thing up, and the flower shops as well are beautiful, and we hope that we can revamp some of the flower stalls too. Like some places in Australia, they have beautiful, even China, they've got some beautiful flower markets and that kind of thing. So I think there's a lot of beauty that we can add to the area.
2: All in time for Halloween. Okay, Halloween's
0: last year we had 80,000 people, believe it or not, for Halloween. I couldn't believe it. One of the reporters told me they came out of the MTR in Central. It took them 2 hours to get up to Langquoi Fong from the MTR in Central. Yeah, really crazy, but
1: I can believe that. I'm looking down. I was on because I was taking the escalators up and looking down on what was happening in Langquoi Fong. I got to tell you, I was too scared to go down.
0: Well, I tell you, it's a lot. It was a record for us. I never expected so many people, but it's become. It all started Halloween. Actually, we started it in Langquoi Fong. It was the first place, and when people didn't know what Halloween was all about, and it just took off now, and now it's become like kind of a national holiday almost.
1: That's right. It's sort of an American thing.
0: Everywhere.
1: And now it's a Hong Kong thing.
0: That's The British in those years, 1990, before 1997, they had no idea what Halloween was. A few of us got dressed up on October 31st, went outside, and everyone looked at, who are these morons walking around?
1: Now all the kids really expect it.
0: Everybody, Well, it's interesting to see year after year how more and more Chinese started to dress up.
2: Yeah, and you see the rugby sevens as well. A lot of dressing up. Mike, less time in Mexican restaurants in Beijing and more time in Langquoi Fong, please.
1: I've already been rebuked by Alan this morning. Say it less loudly about how great it is going to Shenzhen for dinner.
2: We really appreciate both of you for taking the time this morning. Andrew Lab, lawmaker and chairman of LegCo's panel on development, and Alan Zeman, chairman of the Langquoi Fong Group. That wraps up this edition of Backchat. Thanks to the production crew and technicians, as always. Mike Rouse.
1: Yeah. I'm just back. I'm going to really get out there and entertain more.
2: Stick around. News is up next, followed by Brunch with Shazia.

0: RTHK The News at 10 with Wendy Wong. A tourism sector representative said the surge in mainland tourists camping in Hong Kong's countryside will not hurt the city's hotel industry. Timothy Choi, executive director of the Hong Kong Tourism Association, told an RTHK radio program that some campers are not staying outdoors for their entire trip. Instead, he said they book hotel rooms for part of the stay and continue spending money in the city.
1: Campers might sleep at the camping site for one night and opt for a hotel on the following night. Hong Kong offers this option. It allows

0: tourists to switch between a short time period. They may go camping one day and then continue dining, shopping, and having fun in the urban areas the next. This is exactly Hong Kong's strength.
1: There's a growing trend of mainland tourists flocking to Hong Kong's countryside for camping. Popular spots in Sai Kung saw hundreds of tents set up in a single night. But Choi said hotel occupancy rates still reached over 90% during the Labor Day Golden Week holiday. Police say more elderly people have become victims of fraud in the first quarter of this year compared with the same period in 2025. Officers say investment scams affecting those aged over 60 increased by 17% to 329, with losses jumping more than two-thirds. Superintendent Theodora Lee from the Commercial Crime Bureau said the biggest loss in a single case totaled 84 million Hong Kong dollars when a 67-year-old man was lured to invest in cryptocurrency by someone he met on social media.
2: The victim had downloaded a fake investment app and transferred a total of 84 million Hong Kong dollars crypto assets to the wallets designated by the scammers. Finally, when the victim tried to get the profits and failed, then he realized he'd been scammed.
1: To overseas, US President Donald Trump says that the United States is holding very positive discussions with Iran as he outlines a plan for U.S. forces to escort ships through the blocked Strait of Hormuz. Trump is calling the new maritime operation Project Freedom and says it is a humanitarian gesture for crews whose ships may be running low on food and other supplies. Iran has maintained control of the strategic strait since the U.S. and Israel launched strikes on Iran in February. In response, a senior Iranian official warned that Tehran would consider any U.S. attempt to interfere in the Strait of Hormuz a breach of the ceasefire. Meanwhile, U.S. Treasury Secretary Scott Bessent has said energy prices should decline later this year. He was speaking on Fox Business Network.
3: This gives me a lot of optimism that oil prices on the other side of this conflict are going to be much lower than they were going in or at the beginning of the year or at any point in 2025. We can see in the futures market that oil prices are already lower 3 months, 6 months, 9 months out.
1: German Chancellor Friedrich Merz has sought to downplay any tensions with Donald Trump, saying he will not give up working with him. In a televised interview, he argued that an abrupt public announcement that the U.S. would pull 5,000 troops from bases in Germany was not surprising and should not be seen as retaliation. He emphasized that the United States remains central to NATO despite differences.
4: I have to accept that the American president holds a different view on these issues than we do. But that does not alter the fact that I remain convinced that the Americans are important partners for us, the most important ones in the North Atlantic Alliance, and that we have a shared interest in Europe and America working together to end this conflict and then, for example, to end the conflict, the war in Ukraine.
1: Our U.S. correspondent Simon Mark says Trump's troop withdrawal is a reprisal which reflects growing tension between the U.S. and Germany.
5: All of this, of course, is part of the president's reprisals for criticism of the United States that was launched just under a week ago by the German Chancellor Friedrich Merz, who claimed that Iran has humiliated the United States and said that when the war began, the conflict began, there was no plan for its prosecution. He also said that he could see no strategy on the part of the United States for this conflict to come to an end. So these are big developments because they demonstrate growing tensions between the US and the German leader.
1: To weather forecast for today, mainly cloudy with one or two showers, bright periods in the morning. Right now, the temperature is 25 degrees Celsius, relative humidity 68%. The news from RTHK.

Good morning. What a great way to start the morning. Bit of Coldplay and Viva La Vida here on Radio 3. You're listening to me, Shazia Wan Scully, and it is, of course, Monday. It's May the 4th. May the 4th be with you. I couldn't resist. Can't help it. It's so cheesy, I know. What can I say? It is May the 4th. We get to do that once a year. Big thank you to the Backchat team. As ever, on brunch this morning, gosh, we've got a packed show for you. It's an exciting one as well. I mean, every show is exciting. But today, particularly, we've got a bit of star power and zhuzh. Fresh off the global stage and back into Hong Kong, we've got international Latin ballroom dancer and actually happens to be head choreographer for Dancing on the Stars. It's Joshua Keefe, and he's going to be in the studio with me this morning after 10:30. He's going to be talking about how he creates performances, all that precision, some of that chemistry you hear about on Dancing on the Stars. You know I want to hear about that. And he's going to be telling me what really goes on behind the scenes. So if you're a dance show fan, you want to stick around for that one for sure. After 11, we're going to keep that cool energy flowing. And I've got best-selling author, six-time TED speaker. Gosh, we're doing one TED talk would be stressful enough. Six-time TEDx speaker, an artist, Apple Chen Yu, joins us. She is

explore the book a bit more, her passion, all of her TED Talks, and just generally her really cool background that brought her to where she is today. She's in from Shanghai and she's going to be joining us in the studio as well. And then after 11:30, we'll have our regular feature, The Bright Side, where we discuss the uplifting stories from around the world and give you a little bit of a silver lining on a cloudy day to carry you through, because who doesn't need those upbeat stories? But today, it's going to be one of our lovely brunch regulars doing that with us. Samantha Fong from Nestology will bring us The Bright Side today. So that's going to be brunch for you today. It's going to be interesting, vibrant, and of course, a little bit irresistible. So stick around. We're here until 12. Now let's keep things going with some Ray and Worth It here on Radio 3.

0: news.
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0: Katie Baser here on Radio 3. Why can't I have two? Time now for some weather. Mainly cloudy with one or two showers. Bright periods in the morning and showers will become more frequent with isolated thunderstorms at night. Moderate fresh to northerly winds becoming east to northeasterlies later. And the outlook cooler with occasional showers. The temperature right now is 25 Celsius with a relative humidity of 68%. It's 10:30. Let's head over to the newsroom.
1: The news with Raymond Young. A tourism sector representative said the surge in mainland tourists camping in Hong Kong

Seoul's countryside will not hurt the city's hotel industry. Timothy Choi, executive director of the Hong Kong Tourism Association, told an RTHK radio program that some campers are not staying outdoors for their entire trip. Police say that more elderly people have become victims of fraud in the first quarter of this year compared with the same period in 2025. Officers say investment scams affecting those aged over 60 increased by 17% to 329, with losses jumping more than two-thirds. And U.S. President Donald Trump says the United States is holding very positive discussions with Iran as he outlines a plan for U.S. forces to escort ships through the blocked Strait of Hormuz. Trump is calling the new maritime operation Project Freedom and says it is a humanitarian gesture for crews whose ships may be running low on food and other supplies. The news from RTHK.

0: You're listening to Radio 3 this morning with me, Shazia. You're listening to Brunch, of course. You heard Dua Lipa, Dance the Night Away, and Marshmallow and Kissing My Friends. Dua Lipa was actually the perfect song to go into this next feature, but I tell you what, we were distracted chatting away in the studio. We should have saved the chat for you guys. Now, if you've ever watched a dance show, I mean, of course you have, or where have you been? You've watched a dance show, and you've thought that, how do they make that look so effortless? Chances are someone like my next guest make that look effortless. He's an internationally acclaimed Latin ballroom dancer, head choreographer for Dancing on the Stars in Ireland, and the creative force who's worked across London, Rome, Australia, Hong Kong, both on the stage and behind the scenes. So welcome to Brunch, Joshua Keith. Fresh off choreographing Dancing with the Stars Ireland, is that right?
1: Yes, I was there. I've actually only been back here for about 3 weeks post the show, because I went home to Perth for a little bit as well, just to see some family. So I haven't really been here for about 4 months, and now I feel like I'm kind of not quite here yet. I am, but I'm not. Do you know what I mean? Like, I'm kind of in that kind of mid-earth vibe.
0: So a little bit of limbo, I guess.
1: Yeah.
0: So landed back in Hong Kong, Dancing with the Stars Island.
1: Yeah.
0: How was it? Give us the goss.
1: It's such a pressure cooker. So it's like completely different to life in Hong Kong for me. It's very like, you know, you're dealing with professional dancers all day. You're dealing with high profile celebrities. You've got a live show to pump out every single week. So the pressure's on. You're very optimistic. Every single season, you're really optimistic about going into it. So you're like, yep, this is going to be amazing. And then halfway through the season, you're knackered and you're like, I don't know, I've got like another 4 or 5 weeks of this to like keep on pumping out and keep everybody's spirits up. Because when you're in production and you're part of everybody's journey on the show, you're part of everybody's highs and lows, you're part of everybody's stresses, and your job is, apart from being a choreographer, it's quite psychological. So you're trying to make sure that everybody is sound for a live TV show on a Sunday night, regardless of what they've been through during the week. So
0: it doesn't matter if you've had a breakup, you're on your period, whatever. You just got to be on, right?
1: Because like, it doesn't really matter. Like, what I need you to do right now is like sparkle and stare into the camera and smile and just be fabulous for like a minute and a half. And then you've got chats after that with judges. And then you'll be in the celebrity box having another interview. And I need you to be amazing. So what do we need to do to get you there?
0: And you need full makeup, and you've got to wear an outfit that you're
1: full
0: not comfortable
1: glam.
0: In. And you probably need to wear high heels for men and women.
1: Yes.
0: Right?
1: Yeah, yeah, yeah. Absolutely.
0: So what are the big stars that are on Dancing on the Stars Island this season?
1: It's Ireland, and the population's is about, I think it's about 8 million, 5 to 8 million in Ireland. So it's, you know, it's quite a small group, but the stars are quite, you know, relative to the place. So you've got presenters from TV, you've got radio presenters like yourself, you've got athletes. We had an Olympic rower who was just, I think he was like 6'7", Philip. He was a dream. I loved working with Philip. But a huge man and really, really difficult to dress.
0: Wait, he was 6'7"?
1: He was 6'7".
0: Wow.
1: Yeah, it was four. Like, and just built like a god. Like they took their time.
0: I can see why
1: you'd
0: love working
1: him.
0: With him. I probably wouldn't mind either. No objection.
1: Yeah, exactly.
0: Googling who this guy is
1: Philip
0: right now.
1: and it, you know, it's really weird because you're in a kind of

0: perfect bubble as well. So these people all look glamorous and beautiful all the time. So it's not really a
1: hard job, Joshua.
0: Yeah,
1: Someone's got to do it.
0: Oh, this is the tough part of the job, actually. Yeah. And what else? And we had we've had some real icons in Irish TV, so presenters that have been on the air for years and years and years. Anne Casson, who was a presenter for Nationwide over there. Absolute legend. And we had the Rose of Tralee. So the Rose of Tralee is kind of like, it's almost like an Irish beauty pageant, but it's not a beauty pageant because they kind of, it's more about kind of what you do and what you stand for. And like the Rose of Tralee danced on the show. She actually won the show, and Caitlin. And she's a Sparky. She lives on a cattle farm with her family. She's a super down-to-earth human from the country. And, she's actually quite beautiful as well. Looked great in a dress, which is really handy for a costume because they're like, great, she fits in all the dresses. This is amazing. Don't have to make. But, yeah, it's like you just have a variety of people that kind of come on the show, and it's just nice to kind of like connect with all these people. Sounds... Oh, we had one guy. Sorry, before I finish. I don't know if you watch Traitors. Do you watch Traitors?
1: I don't. I'm afraid. Oh. Everyone says I need to get into it.
0: Babes, you need to get in. It's amazing. It's like my favorite thing ever. I'm like, I watched one episode and I was kind of like, because I don't really like reality TV. I think it's too dramatic and I can't be bothered with it.
1: Exactly, so that.
0: It's just drama. Like
1: too much.
0: My mum watches Married at First Sight.
1: I've got enough life drama. Yeah. I don't need to watch it.
0: Exactly. And I'm like, I don't really get the drama of, anyway, but Traitors is absolutely fabulous. Anyway, so this guy on the show in Ireland this season, he didn't win Traitors. He was on Traitors, an older man, Porty, and he was picked as a traitor, and he was terrible. Like, he was the worst traitor ever because he just couldn't lie. So then he would kind of get himself into all these problems, and he ended up getting evicted from the house or whatever it is. And he went on the show, but he built up such an amazing profile in Ireland because he was so bad at being a traitor and lying. So it's just, and I loved working with him. He was hilarious.
1: So he's so bad, it turned good.
0: He was so bad.
1: I love that.
0: He was so good. He was like kind of everybody's like grandpa. He was just a lovely, lovely man. And I loved working with him. He was so much fun.
1: I love that. I want to talk, Joshua, a little bit about your career. So let's take it back. How does one become like such a top in demand choreographer? Because it's going to be no easy feat, is it?
0: You know what? I've been a professional dancer for years. I started dancing at 10. I went through all the ranks in the international competitive scene. I turned pro when I was about 26, and then we were like in the top 10 of the world. We made world finals. My partner Sara and I, she's Italian, based back in Rome now. And we got to the end of our career and we're like, okay, like let's figure out what we do from here. And I looked at Dancing with the Stars, and I'd always look down on it because I was like, as a professional dancer, we're kind of like, oh no, we're serious about dancing.
1: Really? You guys look down on it?
0: Because it's TV dancing, right? So it's kind of like, okay, it's TV dancing. Do you know what I mean? Because
1: they're like, so cool though. I love Dancing with the Stars, and I love Strictly Come Dancing. I love all the dance shows.
0: Yes. So I finally got over myself and I was like, you know what? I'm going to go on the show. It's going to be fab. And I had a great time on it. And then I was lucky enough in 2019 to be partnered with drag queen Courtney Act, who really kind of changed the game because it was just such an amazing journey that we both went on. And then from there, I got picked up by Strictly to work with the creative director Jason Gilkerson, who was just key to really unlocking a lot of things for me and understanding like what I could possibly do. And then from there I got picked up by Dancing with the Stars in Ireland to choreograph for them as well. And it's very different to Strictly in that you've got a much smaller team, so your responsibility actually spreads over the whole group rather than just have your certain slots that you deal with as well. So like Strictly, I would only really work with the male celebrities, and then I'd work on the big pro numbers. But Ireland, I work on everything. Like, it's amazing.
1: It would be wrong if I didn't ask you this, because you always read about these shows and these couples go on and they call it like the curse
0: of the
1: dance show.
0: Yeah,
1: you know
0: yeah.
1: where I'm going.
0: Yeah.
1: They call it the curse of the dance shows where, you know, you get like the celeb often maybe having a little dalliance with the dance teacher.
0: Dalliance?
1: I'm trying to think of a 10 a.m. appropriate word for it.
0: No, totally get that.
1: I can't say what I'm actually thinking. Yeah. But you hear that a lot. But I guess you're working in such close proximity. Right?
0: Yeah, so here's the thing, and I've explained this to a few people that have asked me about this, is that for a regular human, they don't touch people like we touch them. So we're used to touching as a job, right?
1: Yeah,
0: so
1: fair.
0: You have to move someone around or
1: put
0: touch.
1: That on your CV.
0: Professional toucher.
1: Where is this interview going?
0: Yes. Oh God. And so like we're used to it, but then you dance with someone who is not used to that, and they're automatically probably going to think, "Wow, this is really close." And obviously, and dancers are fit and beautiful, especially the ones on the shows. They are. I mean, there's not an ugly human that I worked with.
1: Okay,
0: and that can be quite challenging for someone who's not really used to that kind of tactile.
1: It's a bit of an intoxicating environment in many ways.
0: And then imagine if you like their personality.
1: Yeah, okay. Like, it's just problematic all around.
0: Yeah, triple threat.
1: And so you're spending hours with them a day. Like, realistically, how long do you spend training these people? Because a lot of them are starting from nothing, right?
0: Oh, absolutely nothing. And some of them don't even bother prepping. Like, if I was going to be on this show and I knew I had to dance, like, on a TV show, I would be prepping. Some of these people don't even prep for it. So
1: they just rock up.
0: They just rock up and they're like, oh, yeah, I'll be fine. Like, I did dancing, like, you know, 20 years ago
1: for, like, a
0: week.
1: Maybe they just want a paycheck, right?
0: Yeah, exactly. Or, like, the public profile that the show gives you.
1: Oh, yeah, fair. Understand.
0: But, yeah, you'd be dancing for at least 4 to 8 hours a day.
1: Together. Yeah, so that's close proximity, isn't it?
0: So...
1: Because you build an intense relationship very quickly.
0: Someone said to me, Courtney Act actually said to me, she said, this is at the very end of our season. She said, we are going to go. This is really weird. It feels like we're breaking up because we've been hugging essentially for 8 hours a day for 4 months. And now we're not going to be doing that. And I'm just like, wow, I feel like.
1: Like a breakup.
0: Yeah, it is like a breakup.
1: Yeah. Do you stay in touch with some of the contestants?
0: Yeah, absolutely. Yeah.
1: I love that.
0: You're in such a pressure cooker. I fall in love with a lot of them. Like, you know, there's and I'm absolute sucker for some of the older celebrities.
1: I bet. Because they're just so sweet.
0: They're just so sweet and they really love the experience. And for some of them, they're like, oh, I've retired from my role on TV after 30 years and this is just one of my last hurrahs. And for me, I'm just like, oh, I hope that this journey is going to be epic for you. And it usually is. Like, and they're usually really lighthearted and fun on the show as well. So we can have lots of laughs with them. So
1: I love that. Yeah. You know, so you'll be choreographing these like dance routines, trying to help someone get up to scratch, all these different things. But where do you get that sort of creative energy from to keep it creative, keep it different for live TV every week? Because when you watch these shows, it's always so, so different. There's no let's just, you know, use that again. It's something totally brand new every week.
0: So my inspiration most of the time, and everyone knows this in Ireland, is from cookies and coffee. So the more cookies and coffee I have, the better.
1: But I should have had some in the studio for you.
0: Oh my God. Yeah. And I'm trying to lose that Irish weight that I put on. Oh my goodness. Especially for Hong Kong.
1: I can say with full authority here, you look great.
0: I'm
1: don't
0: wearing
1: need to
0: black.
1: Worry.
0: It's very strategic. This is my safe colours. No, look, there's a team that build it. Our creative director and his assistant, so Darren Bennett and his assistant, Ivana, build all the concept. So they'll be like, okay, we kind of want this environment for this particular person. This song will work for them, and then presents it to the production team. And then in the production team, we have costume, makeup, we have lighting, graphics, myself and their choreographing team. And then you have the series producer. So everyone's kind of working towards the greater good for each number. So you've got people throwing in ideas as you go as well. And there's props as well, staging. So, there's a decent little team, even in a smaller show in Ireland, that are really kind of pushing it to, you know, to be as amazing as possible. And then once it gets to the pro, they have to then come up with, you know, their own concept so they know it's going to work on that celebrity given what they are dealing with every single day. And then I will go in and kind of myself and my colleague Neil will go in and we'll kind of help them through that and make sure everything is sparkly and fabulous. And
1: yeah. Oh, I love it. You're saying all the right things. I love sparkly. I love fabulous.
0: I'm made for this show.
1: I love it. You just come back
0: I see
1: all
0: glitter
1: the time.
0: Walls and I'm like, yeah, this is safe. Or like if there's a mirror ball somewhere, I'm just like, this feels right. This is okay. Like if I don't have a mirror ball in my lounge room, there's something wrong.
1: Well, we've got a lot of sparkle for you here in the studio. You're okay. It's a safe space. It's a safe and sparkly place. Certainly from 10 till 12 brunch. Yeah, so you're good. One of the key things I'm keen to talk about, Joshua, is sometimes on the show, you'll take like a song that is not a classical like ballroom or tango song and just turn it into this super cool, sexy, amazing number that was so, so different. Yeah. How do you come up with that?
0: It is almost like you're trying to put a circle in a square box sometimes, but I think when you have a really great concept, and this is where Darren is great on the show, and in Strictly you've got Jason Gilkerson, who is just an absolute genius as well, and there's a great team there with Jack and Sarah and Joe. The team always kind of try to bring other elements into it. So you've got costume that can also help. You've got the graphics that can help. You've got staging that can help. But then the choreography will help as well. And also the story. The stories are just so important, especially when you've got a random song that you're trying to turn into a pasodoble, for example, and you're like, oh God, how are we going to do this? Like, I think on this season we did on Movie Week, and it's Movie Week, so you've got to be a little bit flexible. Philip Doyle, our big, beautiful, tall rower.
1: The 6'7".
0: Yes, exactly.
1: I haven't Googled him. No,
0: and he was
1: I haven't.
0: Dancing with Daniela Rose, who is an absolute fembot. She is stunning.
1: Yeah.
0: And like blonde hair, blue eyes, just, and they had to do Superman as a pasodoble. You know, dun, dun, dun, dun, dun, dun, dun, dun. And so we just had to make it work. And it still worked. We still did the pasodoble. It was probably a slightly kind of warped version of a pasodoble, but it still worked. And I think they did quite well with it. Some things are a perfect storm where you kind of go like, yes, this is a great song for a tango. It's a bit dark, it's a bit mysterious, and that actually works. Some don't, but it's just a matter of just pushing through and making sure that it kind of represents the dance in general. So
1: bit of trial and error.
0: Yeah.
1: Bit of a cheeky question here. Have you ever had a total choreography disaster right before going live with any people that you've been training up?
0: Okay, I'm just thinking of one now.
1: Tell us. You don't have to name the names.
0: Yeah, okay, I won't name names, but just forgetting choreography. So you've tried to make something easy. You've seen a problem during camera blocking on a Saturday, and you've gone, okay, this is what we're going to do. And you walk up to, because I've got to be careful about how it gets to the celebrity, because the celebrities are in a really fragile position, right? So they are freaking out about doing a live show in 24 hours and the choreography is not working. So I've got to go to the pro and just be like, hey, so I'm seeing this. Can we slightly change this or whatever? And you think that you're actually doing something for the good, but you then adjust and you make the changes, or they make the changes that they see fit, and then that doesn't work. And you're like, oh no,
1: it's going to be bad.
0: This puppy's going live in 5. Like, this is a problem for us. And then it does, and it's a disaster. But you're like, well, you know, some people.
1: We tried,
0: and some people are built for it, and some people aren't. So, yeah.
1: Can anyone learn to dance?
0: Yeah, absolutely.
1: Anyone.
0: And really? Some people are like, I had this conversation on Friday with someone who just found out about what I do, and they said, oh, I can't dance, and I tried to do these classes, and then I was just like, this is not true. Like, I need you to give me a bit more information. They said that their teacher was trying to, you know, give them more stuff that they could handle in a class. And I was like, well, then it wasn't you. It was more about how you're getting taught.
1: Yeah, and that's not the teacher for you.
0: No, and understanding that actually it takes a long time to kind of, especially for adults. Adults are just like not used to moving to music in a certain way with a partner.
1: Oh, I love a boogie. I love it. I mean, I might not be the most coordinated. I don't care. And I tell you what, in the brunch studio, 10 till 12, when producer Rachel is in here, we are boogieing away.
0: Are you?
1: To the song. Yeah, we're having like a little dance party.
0: And getting paid for it.
1: It's so fun. But do you know what? We're very lucky at Radio 3. We've got a great team. But sometimes it is a dance party because you play the songs and you're like, well, I can't stay still to this.
0: I have to say though, I'm really disappointed there's no mirror ball in here though.
1: Well, maybe next time you can come and bring,
0: I'm gonna bring one.
1: A mirror ball,
0: okay,
1: and we'll stick it up. But it can only go up for brunch 10 till 12.
0: Oh, right, okay.
1: Yeah, there you go. I'm not sure how my colleague Phil Whelan is going to feel about a mirror ball in his studio when he's presenting the brew.
0: Jeez, Phil, just live a little.
1: If you can get Phil Whelan on board, Joshua, I will be down for the...
0: I'm very, very persuasive.
1: I can see that. Now, tell me, what is the best thing about doing what you do? What keeps you doing it? Because it's not the easiest job in the world.
0: No, I somehow am built for it. I love the creativity of it. I love the challenge. I also love to see people really embrace what I've loved to do since I was 10. It's actually quite amazing, because in some countries they don't recognize dancing, or it's more ballroom dancing that we do on the show, partner dancing. And it's just nice to see people, like sports people, TV people, anyone that's kind of got a public profile that normally would not put themselves forward for this. It's just, especially men, like men that are, men can come from these really masculine environments, then jumping on board and trying to dance.
1: And going for the sequins and like the really low button shirts. I don't object.
0: Oh my God, take the shirt off.
1: Take it off.
0: Sleeveless.
1: This is accelerated.
0: It always does.
1: Shirtless dancing with the stars. I mean, so I would tune in.
0: On this show.
1: For the dance moves.
0: There was one guy in particular that... He really only got a sleeveless shirt at, I think, week 5 or 6 because his body was just so good. So that we're just like, well, I think we can save money on shirts. Let's just put him in something without a shirt or singlets or...
1: Oh, so funny. I love that that's a thought process. Joshua, before I let you go, I would love to know who your dream celeb in the world would be right now, who you would love to train up and why.
0: I already dance with them, though. I danced with Courtney Act in 2019 and then again for All Stars in Australia in 2021.
1: Nobody else on that list?
0: I honestly, that was one of the best experiences of my whole life.
1: I love that.
0: Yeah,
1: You've peaked.
0: Yeah, I've peaked. It's done.
1: I love that. Joshua Keefe, it has been an absolute joy to have you in the Brunch Studio.
0: Thank you.
1: I've got a feeling you're going to be back
0: with
1: even more glitz and glam and disco balls. And we are
0: bring
1: a disco ball. And we are all for that. Thank you so much for joining us.
0: Thank you for having me.
1: And Joshua's had a really cool song request for us as well. We're going to play the Bee Gees and you should be dancing because, of course, you should be here on Radio 3.

0: RTHK, the news at 11 with Raymond Yeung. A tourism sector representative said the surge in mainland tourists camping in Hong Kong's countryside will not hurt the city's hotel industry. Timothy Choi, executive director of the Hong Kong Tourism Association, told an RTHK radio program that some campers are not staying outdoors for their entire trip. Instead, he said they book hotel rooms for part of their stay and continue spending money in the city.
1: Campers might sleep at the camping site for one night and opt for a hotel on the following night. Hong Kong offers this option. It allows tourists to switch between a short time period. They may go camping one day and then continue dining, shopping, and having fun in the urban areas the next. This is exactly Hong Kong's strength.
0: There's a growing trend of mainland tourists flocking to Hong Kong's countryside for camping. Popular spots in Sai Kung saw hundreds of tents set up in a single night. But Choi said the hotel occupancy rates still reached over 90% during the Labor Day Golden Week holiday. Police say more elderly people have become victims of fraud in the first quarter of this year compared with the same period in 2025. Officers say investment scams affecting those aged over 60 increased by 17% to 329, with losses jumping more than two-thirds. Superintendent Theodora Lee from the Commercial Crime Bureau said the biggest loss in a single case totaled 84 million Hong Kong dollars when a 67-year-old man was lured to invest in cryptocurrency by someone he met on social media.
2: The victim had downloaded a fake investment app and transfer a total of 84 million Hong Kong dollars crypto assets to the wallets designated by the scammers. Finally, when the victim tried to get the profits and failed, then he realized he'd been scammed.
0: Overseas, U.S. President Donald Trump says the United States is holding very positive discussions with Iran as he outlines a plan for U.S. forces to escort ships through the blocked Strait of Hormuz. Trump is calling the new maritime operation Project Freedom and says it is a humanitarian gesture for crews whose ships may be running low on food and other supplies. Iran has maintained control of the strategic strait since the U.S. and Israel launched strikes on Iran in February. In response, a senior Iranian official warned that Tehran would consider any U.S. attempt to interfere in the Strait of Hormuz a breach of the ceasefire. U.S. Treasury Secretary Scott Bessent has said energy prices should decline later this year. He was speaking on Fox Business Network.
3: This gives me a lot of optimism that oil prices on the other side of this conflict are going to be much lower than they were going in or at the beginning of the year or at any point in 2025. We can see in the futures market that oil prices are already lower 3 months, 6 months, 9 months out.
0: German Chancellor Friedrich Merz has sought to downplay any tensions with Donald Trump, saying he will not give up on working with him. In a televised interview, he argued that an abrupt public announcement that the U.S. would pull 5,000 troops from bases in Germany was not surprising and should not be seen as retaliation. He emphasized that the United States remains central to NATO, despite differences.
4: I have to accept that the American president holds a different view on these issues than we do. But that does not alter the fact that I remain convinced that the Americans are important partners for us, the most important ones in the North Atlantic Alliance, and that we have a shared interest in Europe and America working together to end this conflict and then, for example, to end the conflict, the war in Ukraine.
0: And our U.S. correspondent Simon Marks says Trump's troop withdrawal is a reprisal which reflects growing tension between the U.S. and Germany.
5: All of this, of course, is part of the president's reprisals for criticism of the United States that was launched just under a week ago by the German Chancellor Friedrich Merz, who claimed that Iran has humiliated the United States and said that when the war began, the conflict began, there was no plan for its prosecution. He also said that he could see no strategy on the part of the United States for this conflict to come to an end. So these are big developments because they demonstrate growing tensions between the US and the German leader.
0: And right now at Tip Observatory, the temperature is at 25 degrees Celsius and the relative humidity 67%. The news from RTHK.

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2: Good morning. You're listening to Brunch here on Radio 3 with me, Shazia. We've already had a packed show this morning. If you want to go back and listen to our chat with Josh O'Keefe, head choreographer at Dancing on the Stars Island, you can go to rthk.hk and click on Radio 3 and Brunch. And we've got another fantastic chat for you right now. Some people follow a path and some people completely redesign what a path can look like. And my next guest is someone who really chose curiosity over

0: 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Apple Chenyu, thank you so much for joining us here on Brunch on Radio 3.
1: Yeah, thank you so much for inviting me, and such a great honor to be on your show.
2: Well, we're absolutely thrilled to have you. And of course, Apple is such a memorable name as well. We're not going to forget you either.
1: Yes. So
2: tell me a little bit about your book, Apple, 606 Days on the Road. Tell us the story for someone who's not familiar with it.
1: Yeah. First, I want to briefly explain my name, Apple, because I have the apple cheekbones. So as soon as I was, you know, in high, middle school, I got this name when I registered for Sina Weibo. So I've been a first-generation blogger in China and always been sharing my stories, studying abroad, you know, 20 years ago, starting 20 years ago. And basically 5 years after I, you know, graduated from Princeton, I was working in Los Angeles, and I was trying to search for this sense of belonging to the city I was living. At the time, it was actually a decade ago, over 10 years ago. I was in LA, and I wrote actually an article on my blog about how to use Airbnb and how to search for your most interesting experience. And that one really went viral. You know, it was actually kind of, I posted in July 2015, and 3 months later during the Golden Holiday, national holiday, I checked my account and I was able to live on this, you know, Airbnb platform for 3 months for free. Yeah. So I thought, oh, instead of living in one place and work life and home is just two dots and, you know, one line, what if I can design a, you know, interesting life where I live with people from all walks of life, from artists to chefs to pilots to art collectors and writers, all the professions that I was interested about, but I didn't have a chance to do. So then I just embarked on, at first, 1 month living on Airbnbs. And after I figured out I could live it for longer, and I'd extend it to a whole year, 365 days living on Airbnbs. Yeah.
0: That's no small feat. And your book, 606 Days on the Road, I feel like from all the reviews I've read, all the sort of articles I've read about you, it seems to have resonated with so many people, this idea of living without actually renting a home in the first place. Why do you think it's captured people's imaginations the way that it has?
1: I think because it's something so unconventional, right? Because normally people have a home, either a rental or their home, and they go from work to home and something they feel safe, right? And they only do it during travel. And I wanted to experiment something. I call it a life experiment, where it's something a little bit unconventional. And I think give people courage, especially a lot of female travelers. I think back 10 years ago when I was live blogging and I was meeting so many interesting people, like that I would never had a chance to meet, people felt like they could do that as well. So they feel empowered to try something new.
0: I like that. And especially the fact that you've touched on the fact that you're a woman doing this as well. Some people would look at it and be like, oh, is it the safest thing for a woman to do? I feel like you probably inspired a lot of women to be a bit braver with their decisions.
1: Yeah, I think the reason I kept on going and extended from 365 days to 606 days was because all the notes I received from, like, all my readers and the people I didn't know, they're just writing to me like, oh, because of your experiment, I tried to do 3 days of Airbnb in Rome, or like I experimented living with locals, and it's, you know, more interesting than I thought. And for people who just need that little bit nudge, I think I was able to give them that courage. And that really is really fulfilling for me to see that really made an impact on a lot of people. Yeah.
0: And what would you say, Apple, was the biggest challenge during those 606 days? You know, what was a challenging time or something that surprised you the most about it?
1: Yeah, I think the most challenging thing is, like, I have to live out of a suitcase. So I think for many girls, having a wardrobe,
0: so hard, cannot imagine
1: having a lot of outfits, different, you know, dresses, and it's like, you know, part of daily routine. And for me, I had to keep it very simple, like 3 pair of, you know, trousers, 3 pairs like blousers, and, you know, just like everything was so simple. And like that was the

0: challenge, I think, that many people... Wardrobe challenge. But I think this trip really taught me about the trade-offs. If you want to experiment something, if you want to experience life, maybe sometimes you have to give up other parts of your life temporarily for that. Yeah. The other challenge is you always have to have a plan B. I remember on my birthday, I booked a trip to New York to stay in a very interesting Airbnb. But then there was a storm. So my trip was canceled. And normally you can go home. But for me, like, I had to make a quick modification of my plan and I find a different alternative place to live. So I think this journey really taught me about resilience and being able to be adaptable to new changes.
1: So I guess you have to be pretty resourceful to just be like, oh, actually, I can't just go home. We've got to just find a new plan and be a bit more sort of willing to be flexible, I guess.
0: Yeah. Exactly.
1: I love that. So what made you actually conclude this journey? Because, you know, you extended it once, twice, and then it just extended. At which point were you like, OK, I'm ready to wrap up and sort of have a home again?
0: Yeah. So basically, my blog got caught by many media, like in China, like from Xinhua News to like People's Daily and like Harper Bazaar, and many media was covering my journey. And CITIC Press, the largest publisher in China, they contacted me through my blog, asking me if I want to write a book. And I tried to write the book on the road, but I realized you really need to be focused and concentrated to do the writing. And my blog was originally both in English and Chinese, and then basically I had to rewrite everything to be presentable in a book format. So I thought I should, you know, pause this experiment and, you know, be stay put and start writing my book. So I spent another year basically writing my book. Yeah.
1: And I love that the plan was never even to write a book through this. It just sort of happened through the journey. I guess this sort of decision to extend your Airbnb one day has changed the course of your entire life.
0: Yes, yes. It has opened so many doors to me, has let me, you know, meeting people who literally came out of the movie. I feel like I was in the Sequoia National Park and my host is a Native American and she has a dove who lived 21 years old, which equals to human age of 400 years. It's this kind of experiences that's like taught me that, you know, there's nothing that's unthinkable. And I think it taught me about humanity is one. It's really about love and kindness. Yeah.
1: That's a lovely message for this chat in general. What would you say has been the most memorable part of doing this? Is there any particular person that you stayed with that stands out? Any particular experience that you think, oh, I could never have had that in a hotel?
0: Yeah, there's many. I think that's what my book is about, is documenting all the hosts. Like, I stay with over 99 hosts, and I try to document some of the most inspiring ones. So there's one particular one, a retired art professor in San Francisco, Bernal Heights. And, you know, I grew up doing art, and that was part of my big passion. And after college, I was working in finance and then tech. So I did not touch, you know, paintbrush for at least 3 years. So I went to her place and she was painting, and her home is also her workplace, right? So I'm not just entering a home, I'm entering her work. And I realized she's 80 and she was still like doing art every single day. She was teaching after retired. I realized for her, like, art is her life and she was never retiring. And so she really inspired me to pick up the paintbrush. And that's why later I painted so many pieces that was featured by many platforms. Yeah.
1: That's amazing. What do you hope that readers take away from finishing your book?
0: Yeah, so the key message I want to give to people is when you open yourself up, the world will open to you. So sometimes we feel we have these self-limitation thoughts, or we constrain ourselves in a box. But in fact, if we open ourselves, if we vocalize our ideas, I think we'll get like positive feedback from the world. And if we open ourselves to people who may seem different from us at first glance, like for me, was living with people who I never had come across before, like because I was working in tech, right? I think being able to just open myself up and, you know, trying to live in their way and really had profound impact on me.
1: Yeah, I love that. I want to talk a little bit, Apple, about your TED Talks, because giving one TED Talk would be daunting enough for most people, but you've done 6, is that right?
0: Yes.
1: What an incredible achievement in itself. Do you remember your first one?
0: Oh, yeah. The first one was in 2014 in Shenzhen. It was taught, that one was actually before the Airbnb project. This book project, I also did a painting project of painting 15 entrepreneurs that really inspired me. And I displayed these artwork on the Highline Park. That one, and because of that, I was invited to speak at all the big tech companies in China, because I basically invented a new way of painting called minimal viable painting. So like I would paint a quick draft because I was working full time.
1: Sure.
0: And I would crowdsource feedback on my WeChat Moment and now iterate. So I was applying startup mentality to my art. And like all these tech companies wanted me to go and just present this new way of, you know, approaching art to inspire their employees to be more creative. And then, you know, at one of my talk, like I was invited to give this TEDx talk. That was my first one of be a dreamer who takes action. Just if you have an idea, make it happen. That was geared toward the, you know, the college students and young professionals. Yeah.
1: I love that. What makes you have this sort of a very positive attitude? I can feel it from you. It's so nice you bring this into the studio. It's very can-do attitude. Most people sort of get scared at that first stumbling block, but you're like, you know, you can do it. You can make it happen. How do we get some of that?
0: I think I was lucky that I met very helpful mentors throughout my high school, my college. I think being able to surround myself with people who inspire me and show me that they can achieve things. One of my mentors from college, she was a Time Magazine environmental hero. She founded a nonprofit that really helped with bringing sustainable lifestyle. And being able to work with her as a college student really has set up like a role model for me. And I think if we are able to meet someone who inspires us, we can also become that agent of change and inspire more people to do the same.
1: Yeah. Now, I've watched a couple of your talks, Apple, and they focus on everything from like designing your life path to exploring a passion. What would you say would be the biggest misconception people have about trying to find their passion? Because it feels quite a pressured thing to do often. Like you've got to find this one thing you're so passionate about. And yet so many of us are desperate to do that.
0: Yes, I think it's more about what curiosity brings you joy. I think if we focus on passion, right, it's very difficult to ask someone, what is your passion? But if you ask someone, what are you curious about? What do you do when you are not pressured? You realize everybody has that curiosity. And that thing, if you keep doing and, you know, every week just find a few hours to do that, I think that could become a passion. So I think instead of just fix it on passion, I think it's like curiosity driven.
1: Yeah. And I hope you don't mind me saying you're a tiger parent's dream, because you've studied at both Princeton and Oxford, two incredibly prestigious environments that, you know, parents would fall over themselves to get their children into or help them. What sort of experiences do you think have shaped your thinking through being there?
0: So actually, I'm really grateful for the education at both institutions. I think for Princeton, our school's informal motto is in service of humanity. And I think doing service and just bringing value to others was really at the core of all my experiences at Princeton. I was able to take a global seminar in Ghana to do sustainable design with students from, you know, all different disciplines. I was able to go to help with women in Cambodia through a service trip led by the school. I was able to go to South America to study Spanish and going to Oxford. I think that kind of global immersion and this type of learning, combining learning and travel, combining service and travel, was embedded to me early on. And I think that became instrumental in how I navigate my life afterwards. So I think I really am really thankful.

0: you to have an idea and opinion on things. But I think to be creative in designing your path, you want to practice that creativity every day. Because I remember I was working at Morgan Stanley at the time, and I was at home, I was collecting Pinterest posts, and I was still exercising my creativity outside my work. I think that's the important part, is, you know, keeping your interests alive, whatever you do. Yeah.
1: Absolutely. And for someone listening today that's looking for that little bit of inspiration to perhaps get their life onto a different path, well, what would your words of advice be to them?
0: Yes. So the reason that I did something that seems unthinkable of, you know, not having a home and, you know, traveling while working full time. I was working full time in LA at the time. I was just living in different homes after work. I want to show people you can do something if you really put your heart to it. And I think people can start from a weekend trip, right? We just had the May holiday, and you can experiment something new during your holiday time. And then if you find it's really viable, and maybe you can extend it longer.
1: Yeah. Lovely. Apple Chenu, thank you so much for joining us here on Brunch. And her book, 606 Days on the Road, is out now, and you can get it at all good bookshops. Thank you so much.

0: Switch Disco featuring Neve and Just Breathe here on Radio 3. Time now for a little bit of weather. Mainly cloudy with one or two showers. Bright periods in the morning and showers will be more frequent with isolated thunderstorms at night. Moderate to fresh northerly winds becoming east to northeasterlies later. And the outlook still cool with occasional showers tomorrow. The temperature right now is 25 Celsius with a relative humidity of 66%. It's 11:30. Let's head over to the newsroom.
1: A tourism sector representative says the surge in mainland tourists camping in Hong Kong's countryside will not hurt the city's hotel industry. Timothy Choi, executive director of the Hong Kong Tourism Association, told an RTHK radio program that some campers are not staying outdoors for their entire trip. Police say more elderly people have become victims of fraud in the first quarter of this year compared with the same period in 2025. Officers say investment scams affecting those aged over 60 increased by 17% to 329, with losses jumping more than two-thirds. And US President Donald Trump says the United States is holding very positive discussions with Iran as he outlines a plan for US forces to escort ships through the blocked Strait of Hormuz. Trump is calling the new maritime operation Project Freedom and says it is a humanitarian gesture for crews who

0: Good morning. You're listening to Brunch here on Radio 3 with me, Shazia. We've had a packed show for you today, as ever. If you want to listen back to any of our chats, we've had Apple Chenu, six-time TED Talk speaker, on the show. And also we've had the head choreographer for Dancing with the Stars Island on. You can just go to our RTHK website, rthk.hk, click on Radio 3 and Brunch, and all the lovely episodes will be there. But it's that time in the morning now where if you're a little bit tired and a little bit down of all the world news that we're seeing, our lovely feature is here for you. It's good news only. It's positive vibes only. It's time for The Bright Side. And today joining me for The Bright Side is one of our lovely Brunch regulars, Samantha Fong, photographer from Nestology. Samantha, welcome to Brunch again.
1: Hi, thanks for having me today.
0: Absolutely. Now, what top stories have you got for us today, Sam?
1: Okay, so my first story starts with the wrong train and ends with a moment nobody saw coming.
0: Oh, so, I like the sound of that. It's a mystery.
1: It was really cute, right? Liam Williams from Leeds ran this year's London Marathon in memory of his niece, Freya, who sadly passed away from a brain tumor. And so the charity Young Lives Versus Cancer had been a lifeline for his family during that time. So, you know, providing a place for them to stay, counseling, support, everything. And so Liam knew he couldn't just move on without doing something and wanted to give back. So he ran the marathon, not just for Freya, but to give back to the people that had shown up for his family, you know, during this very impossible time. And so that in itself is already a feel-good story. But after the marathon, he was so exhausted and emotional, he accidentally boarded the wrong train.
0: Oh?
1: And so, yeah.
0: It sounds like a rom-com plot incoming.
1: Isn't it cute? I know, but it's just totally feel-good. And he stood on a platform at Monument Station, and he was the only one still wearing his marathon gear. And then from the other side of the platform, one stranger started clapping for him, and then another and another person, until everyone was cheering for Liam, someone they'd never met and knew nothing about. His wife caught it on video and the clip went viral. And Liam, his original goal was to raise 2,500 pounds, but he ended up raising over 10,000 pounds because of the video. And it was just really nice, you know.
0: I feel a little teary hearing that. That's right? So lovely. Just strangers clapping him. That's so wonderful.
1: Exactly. And they didn't even know that he went through a difficult time. And, you know, that's the thing. We are reminded that we're surrounded by people carrying invisible weight. And just showing up for each other in whatever way we can always finds its way back around. So I love that.
0: That is karma all over, isn't it? In the best possible way. That's so nice. What else have you got for us, Sam? That's a really great pick. I love that one. So you've set a high bar.
1: Okay. So this one, I love this. So, you know, this year is Year of the Horse. Mm-hmm. And for Chinese and Asian people, it's pretty big here, right?
0: But to say the least, yes.
1: Right. But this is great because this year, China has reintroduced 900 Przewalskie's horses back into the wild. And
0: that's amazing.
1: If you don't know about Przewalskie's horses, they're the last truly wild horse species on Earth. And it was actually back in the 1980s, they were classified as extinct or near extinct. It was dwindling numbers all around. And so after four decades of, you know, conservation work from breeding programs, nature reserves, and even looking into how they transport these animals without stressing them, they were able to like give literally life back to this breed, and over 900 horses go back to its grasslands. So
0: that's,
1: I love that.
0: That's phenomenal. Did they do that because it's Year of the Horse, or they just happened to do that?
1: No, it just happened, and I think they're celebrating it. And I mean, you know, it just shows that work like this doesn't happen overnight, and it rarely makes headlines, but it happens, and I think that's worth celebrating.
0: Absolutely. There's just such a feel-good factor about that. And what's the final story you've got for us this morning, Sam?
1: Okay, so this is really cute.
0: Do you save the best for last?
1: Of course. Well, you know, as a mom, this really hit me in the heart.
0: Oh gosh, you're going
1: And
0: to make me cry on air, aren't you?
1: no, it's a simple story, but I love it. And okay, so Jessica Moore took her family to Disneyland, together with their deaf daughter Aureliana. And you know how Disneyland is. You meet all the characters in costume and you line up, etc. So they went in line to meet Woody from Toy Story. And the cast member wearing the costume noticed that Aureliana was deaf and without any fuss or hesitation began communicating with her in sign language.
0: Oh, wow.
1: And right? And who would have thought like that Woody would do that? And you know, if you know a family or if you have a child with additional needs and you know that these families are constantly navigating a world that wasn't built with their child in mind. And so when someone takes, you know, a second to make that child feel seen, I think it's just

0: It's not just a nice gesture. It shapes how that child sees themselves and their place in the world. And so, Woody made Aureliana felt, you belong here. I see you. And it's normal. It's normalized, And so it's a wonderful story of acceptance and just diversity and accepting it and doing what we can.
1: It makes me feel really just happy hearing that. So nice. What are the chances? And it's such a feel-good story. How did this story end up going viral the way that it did? I guess the parents shared it, or.
0: Mom just kind of just took it as fast as she could, and she posted it. And this video has been watched over a million times. And the comments are full of parents of deaf children saying they cried because they know exactly what that moment means to to a child.
1: And it's so unexpected, isn't it? You did save the best for last. But what a wonderful selection, Samantha. We're going to have have you back on again to do the bright side because I absolutely love that. So, so good. Such a great pick. And hopefully, to anyone listening, these lovely feel-good stories from around the world have made you feel warm and fuzzy that they did for us. Samantha Fong from Nestology, thank you so much for joining us here on Brunch this morning.

Sam Fender and one of my current favourites, Olivia Dean, here on Radio 3. Is there any music award this woman hasn't won yet? Amazing. Love all of her music. We've got some more music coming up for you. We're going to have some Alex Warren, Paris Paloma and some Tom Jones. But after 12, Phil Whelan is back. So if you're a Phil Whelan fan, stay tuned. The Brew is coming up 12 till 2. He's had a lovely couple of weeks off and we have missed our resident ray of sunshine. So he will be back in the studio for The Brew 12 till 2. So stick around for that. But for now, let's have a little bit of Tom Jones and the Stereophonics here on Radio 3.

0: That was Conan Gray and Door here on Radio 3. Well, we've had a packed show, and that's all from me today. Stick around for the lovely Phil Whelan, who will take you through till 12 o'clock with The Brew.
1: RTHK, the news at noon with Wendy Wong. The exchange fund has posted gains of $34.5 billion in the first quarter, which is 56% lower than in the same period a year earlier. Eddie Yu, chief executive of the Hong Kong Monetary Authority, described it as a rather difficult quarter, with global equity markets falling by almost 10% in the wake of the war in the Middle East.
2: If you look at the exchange fund income breakdown, there was a loss in the both local and global equity markets. There's been a gain in the bond market investment, partly because of the interest income, which offsets most of the bond price reduction that we've seen over the quarter. And because of the weaker dollar throughout the quarter, we've also seen the non-dollar assets of the exchange fund recording a foreign exchange gain. In the end, we've got 34.5 billion Hong Kong dollars of income, which is actually should be understandable given the volatility of the financial markets.
1: A tourism sector representative said a surge in mainland tourists camping in Hong Kong's countryside will not hurt the city's hotel industry. Timothy Choi, executive director of the Hong Kong Tourism Association, told an RTHK radio program that some campers are not staying outdoors for the entire trip. Instead, he said they book hotel rooms for part of the stay and continue spending money in the city.
3: Campers might sleep at the camping site for one night and opt for a hotel on the following night. Hong Kong offers this option. It allows tourists to switch between a short time period. They may go camping one day and then continue dining, shopping, and having fun in the urban areas the next. This is exactly Hong Kong's strength.
1: There's a growing trend of mainland tourists flocking to Hong Kong's countryside for camping. Popular spots in Sai Kung saw hundreds of tents set up in a single night. But

0: Choi said hotel occupancy rates still reached over 90% during the Labor Day Golden Week holiday. Police say more elderly people have become victims of fraud in the first quarter of this year compared with the same period in 2025. Officers say investment scams affecting those aged over 60 increased by 17% to 329, with losses jumping more than two-thirds. Superintendent Theodora Lee from the Commercial Crime Bureau said the biggest loss in a single case totaled 84 million Hong Kong dollars when a 67-year-old man was lured to invest in cryptocurrency by someone he met on social media.
1: The victim had downloaded a fake investment app and transferred a total of 84 million Hong Kong dollars crypto assets to the wallets designated by the scammers. Finally, when the victim tried to get the profit and failed, then he realized he'd been scammed.
0: To overseas, U.S. President Donald Trump says the United States is holding very positive discussions with Iran as he outlines a plan for U.S. forces to escort ships through the blocked Strait of Hormuz. Trump is calling the new maritime operation Project Freedom and says it is a humanitarian gesture for crews whose ships may be running low on food and other supplies. Iran has maintained control of the strategic strait since the U.S. and Israel launched strikes on Iran in February. In response, a senior Iranian official warned that Tehran would consider any U.S. attempt to interfere in the Strait of Hormuz a breach of the ceasefire. German Chancellor Friedrich Merz has sought to downplay any tensions with Donald Trump, saying he would not give up on working with him. In a televised interview, he argued that an abrupt public announcement that the U.S. would pull 5,000 troops from bases in Germany was not surprising and should not be seen as a retaliation. He emphasized that the United States remains central to NATO despite differences.
2: I have to accept that the American president holds a different view on these issues than we do. But that does not alter the fact that I remain convinced that the Americans are important partners for us, the most important ones in the North Atlantic Alliance, and that we have a shared interest in Europe and America working together to end this conflict and then, for example, to end the conflict, the war in Ukraine.
0: To weather forecast, mainly cloudy with one or two showers, bright periods at first in the afternoon. Showers will become more frequent with isolated thunderstorms tonight. Moderate to fresh east to northeastern winds. Right now the temperature is 26 degrees Celsius, relative humidity 67%. 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
5: Oh, yes. I'm back. Hello, good afternoon. Happy Monday. May the 4th, blah, blah, blah, blah, blah, etc. Anyway, lovely to be back with you after a couple of weeks in the wilderness. As always, a massive thank you to James Ross for brewing you brilliantly for the past couple of weeks. In a minute, we're going to catch up with our mate Robbie McRobbie, starting the week as usual with all of his Kitak bits and pieces, along with some local sports news. The first time I would have gotten to speak to him at all since the 7s, which was brill, but you know that. Anyway, 1:25, we're off to Ho Chi Minh City for a proper catch-up with our man in Vietnam, Mr. Neil Runciman. Do join him on Facebook Live if you can. It's at The Brew.

Employers are obliged to pay wages on time. Failure to comply is liable to a maximum fine of $350,000 and 3 years imprisonment. Directors, managers, or responsible persons may be similarly liable. Knowingly employing staff without the ability to pay their wages is also unlawful. For inquiries, please call the Labor Department Hotline, 2717-1771.

0: Jason Mraz. Feels like dancing. It's 30 minutes past 12. Great to be back with you. I'm supposed to be all rejuvenated, but it's going to get better now because we can say hi to Robbie, Dan at Kaitak. How are you?
1: I'm good. Lovely to have you back.
0: Yay! You don't mean it, but it's really nice of you to say it anyway. Take it where you can get it. I literally haven't said a word to you since the Sevens. I think I took 2 weeks to get over that, to be perfectly honest. It's crazy. Brilliant fun.
1: It was good. Yeah, it was a cracking weekend and a very fitting celebration of the 50th anniversary. Big shout out to all the boys and girls of Hong Kong China Rugby for it was cracking. And I think, you know, since then we've seen some of the figures released by the government. You know, it's all part of the bounce back, isn't it? The tourist numbers are up and
0: can we still say bounce back? Do you know what I mean? I mean, it's like, it's good, okay. Is it really bounce back or is it just enjoy it?
1: Or we bounce.
0: Is it bounced? Yeah.
1: Bounced.
0: You know what I mean?
1: Yes.
0: You don't have to dress everything up. It's like, yeah, it's really cool. Stuff's happening.
1: Yeah, it is. It is. No, it's good. And and things are busy here. We've had a weekend of
0: clearing up
1: concerts. The ops team were straight back into it with concerts, so that's been busy over the weekend. But we have got a bit of sport coming up.
0: Cool. Go on then. What you got?
1: Yeah. Volleyball.
0: Oh, okay.
1: Yeah, the Women's Volleyball Nations League is back. We hosted it last year. It's back again in the Kaitak Arena on the 8th to the 12th of July. And actually, I must confess, last year was the first time that I'd watched live volleyball, and it's cracking, really, really good. So if you haven't seen it, then I would thoroughly recommend it.
0: So is it the speed of it? Is it their ability to literally keep the balls in the air?
1: The teams are really cool, and there's the China women's team are playing Dominican Republic, Canada, Belgium, Ukraine, and also reigning world champions Italy, and they were here last year.
2: Yeah,
1: but it's more. The teams are awesome. They really get into it, and the ground announcer, the atmosphere is brilliant. So they have like these chants for certain things, like blocks and like super blocks and smashes and all this sort of stuff. And the whole crowd gets into it.
0: They know it's coming. Chances. It's like you know.
1: Yeah.
0: Yeah. It's like Rocky Horror. You know what you know what to say.
1: Yes.
0: Yeah.
1: It's cool, and the teams, so the reserves who are not playing are all whipping up the crowd and doing little dances.
0: Brilliant.
1: And yeah, honestly, really, really good. Really, I don't know why I sound so surprised. I'm not sure what I was expecting.
0: You're allowed. I mean, you have discovered a few new sports, which is great.
1: Yeah, brilliant. So tickets are on sale

0: from Friday. As I say, it's on the 8th to 12th of July. So if you're in town in July, get along, enjoy. It's something a bit different, a bit special.
1: I must blow you a little bit of smoke because, you know, before I went away, we were talking about wheelchair rugby. What I didn't understand, I was saying, oh, it's brilliant. And, you know, I didn't get to go, but I watched lots of videos and talked to the guys. I didn't know it was partly your idea, I think, wasn't it?
0: well, I helped rugby a bit with. Yeah, I helped a bit. Yeah.
1: That's great. Yeah. That was a result and a half. Yeah. So tell us about the concerts then.
0: No, the concerts have been...
1: No, tell us, because I've been off-grid.
0: Well, over the weekend we had, it was the, I think it's maybe the 40th anniversary of Tai Chi, or Tai Gik in the local language. So it's that's a local canto pop band. They played at the Sevens quite a few years ago.
1: I remember that, actually.
0: So they were down the arena, and then last night it was... literally all singing and dancing. Oh. It was Emperor Group's 25th anniversary
1: big
0: concert.
1: Party.
0: So all the Emperor stars, Joey and the gang were all out in action. So yeah, that was a full house in the main stadium. Brilliant. Which was good.
1: I tell you what, another thing is, so going back a couple of weeks, not about rugby, but when you were working for those guys, you often told me, like, cleaning up stats and, you know, plastic and yada yada. I mean, do they collect that sort of figure? I mean, people seem really well behaved. I didn't notice much garbage at all over the weekend, but I think, you know.
0: Yeah, we have the preliminary figures are actually, yeah, really, really encouraging. So we use a composting system for a lot of the waste, including the paper cups and the food waste.
1: Is that in Cheung Kwan O as well?
0: No, we've got composting on composters on site here. And the figures were really good, well up on last year and pretty comparable, I would say, with sort of most major venues in Western countries. So yeah, it was good. I haven't got all the detail is
1: no,
0: as yet,
1: just the vibe. You know, there's so much technology. There's so much cleaning up technology now, isn't there?
0: Yeah, no, it was good, and there was a lot of thought. Again, Hong Kong China Rugby are really big into this. Jamie Farndale, who works for Hong Kong China Rugby now, he's the former Scotland and GB Sevens player, who's also a sort of a leading global athlete. Ambassador for sustainability.
1: Yeah.
0: So he keeps a close eye on us and makes sure that he gives us very helpful advice and direction. So we've.
1: I mean, it's not just about raking up good figures when we're corporate social responsibility, all that. It's just like cleaning up and being good people, you know.
0: Yeah, it is. But there were some interesting new initiatives. So Cathay did a Sevens Green Pass.
1: Oh yeah.
0: Which. That was kind of to help raise money for sustainability issues, including aviation biofuel. Mm. So yeah, there were some interesting new initiatives. I think we'll obviously reflect on what worked well, what didn't work so well, and
1: what was difficult and what wasn't. You know what I mean? It's some stuff is like a real challenge. Yeah. I bet.
0: Yeah, I think one of the things that. To be honest, it's a very basic thing, but moving bins around during the Sevens is pretty problematical. And this is so people do get a little bit of a false impression. And in fact, we were doing some filming over the course of the weekend to help let people understand what goes on, because there are times when
1: that's interesting.
0: There is kind of general rubbish going into large green wheelie bins, but in fact. It's then taken and hand separated the waste. So just because you see stuff mixed together at the collection point, actually, just to reassure people, there is then a separation process that we do together with our recycling partner.
1: Yeah.
0: And so it's just not enough room to actually do all of that stuff on, you know, the main level.
1: Because that is a big gripe in general when people talk about recycling. They're like, yeah, it all goes into the same place, whether it does or it doesn't.
0: Yeah, no, that's a very common criticism, and, you know, quite right. You know, people want to hold people to account. But, yeah it's, as I say, we We do actually, we collect it, we take it down to lower level of the stadium, and then there is a separation process there before it then disappears off to its various destinations.
1: You know, level two, I wouldn't fancy my chances in that big hot dog bin, to be honest.
0: No, yes, exactly.
1: But that was easier for the punters, because it was there and it was huge, and I don't remember that in the old joint.
0: No, there was, as I say, there was some good new initiatives, and we'll see which ones we continue with, and that'll all be part of the wash-up with our friends from Hong Kong China Rugby, of course.
1: Are you rugbyed out? You probably are a bit, aren't you?
0: No, we've in fact there's a bit of rugby going on at the moment, not here at Kai Tak, but it's the Asian Women's 15s Rugby Championship, which kicked off over the weekend. That's been held in Kazakhstan. And in the first match, reigning champions Japan defeated the Kazakhs. Mm-hmm. And tomorrow, the girls from Hong Kong, China, will face Japan. And then it'll
1: be Japan.
0: Which will be a tough game. But, you know, we came second. Hong Kong, China came second last time out.
1: Mm-hmm.
0: So then that final match against Kazakhstan on the 10th of May, that'll be a crucial game. So you can watch the matches live on the Asia Rugby Facebook. They'll be streaming live matches. Yeah, that's good.
1: Brilliant.
0: Now, a couple of other Kai Tak-related ones, though, that you might be interested in.
1: Mm-hmm.
0: We did quite a lot last week with James about the football, about the games we've got coming up in August. Just a reminder, we've got Man City against Inter Milan on the 1st of August, Chelsea against Juventus on the 5th of August, and Bayern Munich against Aston Villa on the 7th of August. And all of those tickets go on sale on the 14th of May. And then, this one's a little bit different, Cavaluna.
1: What?
0: Yeah, exactly. It is Europe's most spectacular equestrian show.
1: Go on, then.
0: And it's making its Asian debut here at Kai Tak Arena on the 8th and the 10th to the 13th of September.
1: Okay, well, tell us a bit about that.
0: Right, I will. Yeah. I'm glad you asked me that.
1: Yeah.
0: Yes, it features 54 magnificent horses, not just ordinary horses, horses, and world-class riders. And it is a blend of breathtaking equestrian choreography, spectacular stunts, trick riding, and stunning theatrical displays in an unforgettable experience.
1: It's just so nice to know you're not reading from some PR blurb.
0: I know, exactly. Brilliant. It's just like flowing naturally.
1: It is, I could tell. Are they drizzled in anything, you know?
0: It looks pretty spectacular, to be perfectly honest.
1: Yeah.
0: It's a big thing in Europe. As I say, it's the first time that the show has come to Asia. Tickets are on sale now, and if you can't make the volleyball, then book yourself in for Cavaluna.
1: Cavaluna, brilliant stuff. Anything else?
0: Just final shout out. Congratulations to Hong Kong China's very own Coleman Wong.
1: Oh yeah,
0: who won his first ATP Challenger Tennis Tour event in Jiangxi over the weekend. Nice one, Coleman.
1: Nice one, Coleman. He's the mustard. I'll tell you what, Robbie. I will catch up with you next week. Thanks as always. I have missed you, just not very much. See you later. Bye.
0: Cheers, Phil.

0: Whitney Houston on 3. I was made to love him. Big thanks to Robbie McRobbie. Always lovely to start the week the McRobbie way. Well, stick around. The news is next. Got a couple of gold crackers coming your way from Yazoo and ABC, and then we'll go brand new after that, just to confuse you. So, it's going to be mainly cloudy, one or two showers, bright periods this afternoon. That may change. There'll become more frequent showers, isolated thunderstorms tonight, so it's all back. Moderate to fresh east to northeasterly winds. Occasional showers tomorrow, which will ease off by Wednesday, and it will get warm again on Thursday, and then it will become unsettled at the weekend. 27 Celsius at the observatory, and we have 65% relative humidity. It's 12:30 in time for the news.
1: The exchange fund has posted gains of $34.5 billion in the first quarter, which is 56% lower than in the same period last year. Ed Yu, chief executive of the Hong Kong Monetary Authority, described it as a rather difficult quarter, with global equity markets falling by almost 10% in the wake of the war in the Middle East. A tourism sector representative says the surge in mainland tourists camping in Hong Kong's countryside will not hurt the city's hotel industry. Timothy Choi, executive director of the Hong Kong Tourism Association, told an RTHK radio program that some campers are not staying outdoors for the entire trip. Police say more elderly people have become victims of fraud in the first quarter of this year compared with the same period in 2025. Officers say investment scams affecting those aged over 60 increased by 17% to 329, with losses jumping more than two-thirds. The news from RTHK.

0: Sometimes it isn't safe to go to the shoreline. Typhoons far from shore can cause swells, which will often cause huge waves when approaching the coast. The weather and the sea may look nice and calm, but your life may already be under threat. Stay tuned to the Hong Kong Observatory's forecast and warning messages on swells. 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You can also visit the observatory's website, hko.gov.hk, for more information.
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Well, there you go with the gold I told you about. ABC Night You Murdered Love. Here on Radio 3 with Yazoo. Before that, let's catch it right in the middle. A brand steaming new track from Duran Duran and Nile Rodgers.

Dubs on Radio 3 with Morning Star. Oh, yeah, and Duran Duran and Nile Rodgers. Brand new, that is called Free to Love. So we're off to Vietnam at 25 past, catching up with Neil Grift of the Week, senseless spending, probably a bit about the weather and whatever else he can drag up from the top of his motorbike. But right now it's 12:15 and you are listening to Radio 3.

Fleetwood Mac, of course, and Seven Wonders. We are in for some up, down, in, out, whatever weather for the next 24 hours. Sunny this afternoon, and then thunderstorms, and then more sun, and then, you know, you gotta come. By the way, as it's been a few days, if you managed to win some Sevens tickets from any of us guys, I really, really hope you had a brilliant time. A couple of people told me they did. Got in touch. That's what it's all about. I hope you had a fantastic one. And here's to the next day. 9 minutes to one, Radio 3 with Ella Henderson.

1993, World Party. Right here on the third channel. One more for you before the news of one. Very nearly lunchtime. 15 minutes of news, then back and off to Vietnam we go.

0: RTHK, the news at 1 with Wendy Wong. The headlines. The exchange fund sees first quarter gains fall 56% year-on-year to $34.5 billion. A tourism representative says the surge of mainland campers won't hurt Hong Kong's hotel industry. And Iran warns any move in the Strait of Hormuz would break the ceasefire after Donald Trump said the U.S. would escort ships through the blocked waterway. The exchange fund posted gains of $34.5 billion in the first quarter, which is 56% lower than in the same period a year earlier. Ed Yu, chief executive of the Hong Kong Monetary Authority, described it as a rather difficult quarter, with global equity markets falling by almost 10% in the wake of the war in the Middle East.
1: If you look at the exchange fund income breakdown, there was a loss in the both local and global equity markets. There's been a gain in the bond market investment, partly because of the interest income, which offsets most of the bond price reduction that we've seen over the quarter. And because of the weaker dollar throughout the quarter, we've also seen the non-dollar assets of the exchange fund recording a foreign exchange gain. In the end, we've got 34.5 billion Hong Kong dollars of income, which is actually should be understandable given the volatility of the financial markets.
0: A tourism sector representative said the surge in mainland tourists camping in Hong Kong's countryside will not hurt the city's hotel industry. Timothy Choi, executive director of the Hong Kong Tourism Association, told an RTHK program that some campers are not staying outdoors for the entire trip. Instead, he said they book hotel rooms for part of their stay and

0: continue spending money in the city.
1: Campers might sleep at the camping site for one night and opt for a hotel on the following night. Hong Kong offers this option. It allows tourists to switch between a short time period. They may go camping one day and then continue dining, shopping, and having fun in the urban areas the next. This is exactly Hong Kong's strength.
0: There's a growing trend of mainland tourists flocking to Hong Kong's countryside for camping. Popular spots in Sai Kung saw hundreds of tents set up in a single night, but Choi said hotel occupancy rates still reached over 90% during the Labor Day Golden Week holiday. Police say more elderly people have become victims of fraud in the first quarter of this year compared with the same period in 2025. Officers say investment scams affecting those aged over 60 increased by 17% to 329, with losses jumping more than two-thirds. Superintendent Theodora Lee from the Commercial Crime Bureau said the biggest loss in a single case totaled 84 million Hong Kong dollars when a 67-year-old man was lured to invest in cryptocurrency by someone he met on social media.
2: The victim had downloaded a fake investment app and transferred a total of 84 million Hong Kong dollars crypto assets to the wallets designated by the scammers. Finally, when the victim tried to get the profits and failed, then he realized he'd been scammed.
0: Superintendent Lee said that seniors enduring substantial losses were usually the ones who were more educated and more experienced in investment.
2: We believe that it's because they have greater confidence in their investment decisions, and because the scammers would use some very general and very true investment products to lure them into investing. And as our victims have shared, the scammer will share real investment tips for them, so they will have built a trust with them.
0: A passenger has died after the private car she was travelling in crashed on the Hong Kong-Zhuhai-Macau bridge. Police say after 4:30 this morning, the vehicle was suspected to have lost control and flipped onto its side after hitting several traffic cones and a kiosk. The 62-year-old female passenger suffered multiple injuries and was unconscious when taken to hospital, where she later died. To overseas, Iran has warned that it would consider any U.S. attempt to interfere in the Strait of Hormuz a breach of the Middle East ceasefire, as U.S. President Donald Trump said the United States would begin escorting ships through the blocked waterway. Janice Lowe has more.
3: Negotiations between the two countries have been deadlocked since the ceasefire came into effect on April the 8th. Iran's control of the strategic Strait of Hormuz following U.S.-Australia attacks on the Islamic Republic has been a main point of disagreement. On his social media platform, U.S. President Donald Trump posted that the new maritime operation, which he called Project Freedom, is a humanitarian gesture for crews on ships caught in the blockade that may be running low on food and supplies. In response, the head of Iran's Parliamentary National Security Commission said any American interference in the Strait's new maritime regime would be considered a violation of the ceasefire. By blocking the Strait, Iran has choked off major flows of oil, gas, and fertilizer to the world economy, while the United States has imposed a counter-blockade on Iranian ports.
0: The Middle East conflict is threatening to cause a major shortage of drugs and medical supplies across Iran. Even with the U.S. extending a ceasefire, supply routes have been disrupted because of the closure of the Strait of Hormuz. Shortages are already being seen in chemotherapy drugs and other medicines. Nazvi Karim has more.
4: It's business as usual in a pharmacy in the capital, Tehran, as Iranians wait to collect their prescription medicines. For now, they have access to most of the drugs that have been prescribed. But not for long, authorities say, if fighting resumes and supply chain disruptions worsen. One pharmacy client, Akbarzadeh, said she was grateful to fulfill her prescriptions and that for the moment at least, there was no shortage of medicines. However, Arash Anisian, the chief of Ibn Sina Hospital in Tehran, said some cancer drugs and other medicines were in short supply and the situation may deteriorate.
5: At the moment, we have shortage in some analgesics and hypertension medication and many other products, chemotherapy products and other pharmaceutical products. Unfortunately, after damaging petrochemical companies, we face an many problems in packaging.

0: staging of medications and medical equipment.
1: A U.S. naval blockade and severe disruptions in the Strait of Hormuz, which normally caters to 20% of the world's oil and energy flow, continue to hinder supply chains.
2: German Chancellor Friedrich Merz has sought to downplay any tensions with Donald Trump, saying he will not give up on working with him. In a televised interview, he argued that an abrupt public announcement that the U.S. would pull 5,000 troops from bases in Germany was not surprising and should not be seen as retaliation. He emphasized that the United States remains central to NATO despite differences.
3: I have to accept that the American president holds a different view on these issues than we do. But that does not alter the fact that I remain convinced that the Americans are important partners for us, the most important ones in the North Atlantic Alliance, and that we have a shared interest in Europe and America working together to end this conflict and then, for example, to end the conflict, the war in Ukraine.
2: Our U.S. correspondent Simon Mark says Trump's troop withdrawal is a reprisal which reflects growing tension between the U.S. and Germany.
4: All of this, of course, is part of the president's reprisals for criticism of the United States that was launched just under a week ago by the German Chancellor Friedrich Merz, who claimed that Iran has humiliated the United States and said that when the war began, the conflict began, there was no plan for its prosecution. He also said that he could see no strategy on the part of the United States for this conflict to come to an end. So these are big developments because they demonstrate growing tensions between the US and the German leader.
2: The World Health Organization says three people have died on a cruise ship in the Atlantic. One, a confirmed case of hantavirus, an illness transmitted to human from rodents. One further individual, a Briton, is currently in intensive care in South Africa. Jamie Clark has the details.
5: The outbreak occurred on the MV Hondius cruise ship, travelling from Argentina to Cape Verde. The World Health Organization, or WHO, said there were at least five additional suspected cases of hantavirus. In its statement, the WHO said hantavirus infections are typically linked to environmental exposure, such as exposure to infected rodents, urine, or feces. But in rare cases, it can spread between people and can lead to severe respiratory illness. Earlier on Sunday, South African spokesperson Foster Mohale said the first person to develop symptoms was a 70-year-old passenger. He died on board the ship. His 69-year-old wife also fell ill on board and was evacuated to South Africa, where she died in a Johannesburg hospital.
2: Chinese robotic startup Linkerbot is seeking a $6 billion US dollar valuation in its next financing round, double what it was worth in a just closed funding round. The company is the global market leader in dexterous robotic hands for humanoids, holding over 80% market share. CEO Alex Zhao says he plans to double production soon to 10,000 units a month.
6: Across the industry, most benchmarks and applications are focused on tasks for household helpers, such as cleaning, picking up different objects and folding clothes, areas where many companies are already doing a lot of research. Our company, however, focuses on the skills of top artisans. In our terms, we call this dexterous craft, meaning fine handwork. At our core, we are aiming for 1 million pairs of hands with 1 million kinds of skills, essentially to recreate the full range of human dexterous capabilities in our robotic hands.
2: It's 11 past 1. Sports is next.
7: Good afternoon. I'm your AI Sports presenter. We begin with fencing, where the SAR's men's foil fencing team have won bronze at Istanbul, making the podium for the third consecutive World Cup stop. The quartet of Ryan Choi, Edgar Chung, Leung Chin Yu, and Harris Ho defeated American fencers 45-40 in the bronze medal match. Team Hong Kong China had lost to eventual champions Italy 45-38 in the semifinal. The bronze in Istanbul follows silver medals in Cairo and gold medals in Paris in the previous two stops of the competition.

0: meanwhile, boosted their survival hopes with a stunning 2-1 win over Aston Villa. Nazvi Karim has more.
1: United went into the heavyweight clash against their bitter rivals off the back of two successive wins against Brentford and Chelsea, hoping to secure their place in Europe's elite club competition for the first time in 2 years. It didn't take the Red Devils long to hit the ground running, with both Mateusz Cunha and Benjamin Szczesny scoring for the hosts inside the opening 15 minutes. But the visitors were gifted a route back into the game by a series of United mistakes, as goals from Dominic Szoboszlai and Cody Gakpo quickly drew Liverpool level minutes after the break. In the end, Kobbie Mainoo emerged as a hero with a slick finish from outside the box 13 minutes from time to ensure all 3 points. Victory and the guarantee of Champions League football after a 2-year absence further strengthens Michael Carrick's case to remain in charge of United next season. Still, Carrick remains tight-lipped on his future with the club.
2: Yeah, listen, I love doing what I'm doing, you know. It's a great position for me to be in. It feels pretty natural, if I'm totally honest, without I'm not being blasé, because it's a difficult role, but it feels that I've been here a long time in different times, on and off, but I kind of understand what it brings, and to be sat in this position is a good position to be.
0: Elsewhere, Inter Milan are the champions of Italy for the third time in 6 seasons. They cruised to a 2-0 win over Parma to clinch their 21st Serie A title, sparking jubilant celebrations at San Siro. With 3 matches to spare, Inter have a 12-point lead over reigning champions Napoli and 15 more points than third-placed AC Milan. In NBA playoff action, the Detroit Pistons are through to the Eastern Conference semifinals after dismantling the Orlando Magic 116-94 in Game 7 of their first-round series. 32 points from Cade Cunningham capped off a massive comeback for the East's No. 1 seed, who were down 3-1 in the best-of-seven series last week. The Pistons will face the Cleveland Cavaliers in the next round, who prevailed over the Toronto Raptors 114-102 in their series-deciding Game 7. And finally, in tennis, world No. 1 Jannik Sinner has become the first ever male player to record 5 consecutive ATP Masters 1000 titles after a dominant victory in the Madrid Open final. The Italian cruised to a 6-1, 6-2 win over second-seeded Alexander Zverev in just 57 minutes, extending his winning streak to 23 matches. And that's your look at sport.
3: To weather forecast, mainly cloudy with 1 or 2 showers, bright periods at first in the afternoon. Showers will become more frequent with isolated thunderstorms tonight. Right now, the temperature is 27 degrees Celsius, relative humidity 59%. The news from RTHK.

Tin Tin Out, Emma Bunton and What I Am, taking us into the second bit of today's programme. The After One bit. Nearly time to go off to Ho Chi Minh City and catch up with Neil, see what's going down there. That'll be in about 6 minutes from now. This is James Vickery.

0: Oh,
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0: Thank you.
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0: El Coves on Radio 3 and talk about it. That is what we are just going to do, because we're going to say hi to Neil Runciman, our mate and employee, of course, not that I pay him very much, in Vietnam, the man in Vietnam, our bureau chief at large. Join us on Facebook Live, because we're there. How are you, Neil?
1: Oh, very well, thank you, Phil. It's still baking hot here. Traditionally, it starts to rain on the reunification holiday weekend, which was last weekend, and it did. On Saturday, it duly bucketed down, and a few floods locally around here. It's been raining quite heavily in the north and centre, but it's back to sunshine again today. It's too hot to go out, even for me.
0: We're getting that here in Hong Kong. It's crazy storms, then it's nice and sunny, then it's a bit more crazy. It's that time of the year, I think, you know?
1: Yes, it is. It's the same as last year, which was worse than the year before, only it's worse than last year, I think, or looking that way. It'll be a bit different, though. So, anyway, you want to know what's happening in Vietnam, don't you?
0: Well, I do. And you're not at the beach this week, are you? I know you're going to be back there soon enough.
1: No, I'm not.
0: Yeah.
1: I'm not. I just have a picture of the place with the beach behind me. Now, it was a good weekend not to be by the beach, because all of Vietnam was there.
0: Oh yeah,
1: you could barely see the sand for people, and that was at low tide. And there were we found videos of people sleeping in the trees and God knows what else. And I know those trees, and I know how many rats run around beneath them. So I wouldn't have been sleeping in a hammock there either.
0: No kidding. Actually, rats do like to go in trees, I've discovered since living in the countryside. Bit of trivia for you.
1: Yes, they do.
0: Well, I mean, it's that time of year as well. I mean, Hong Kong is full to the brim at the moment with tourists doing all sorts of things. So it's Golden Week, isn't it? So, I mean, tell me about that right there. Do you get as much of that?
1: Well, it's not so much Golden Week here, because it's a 4-day holiday over the weekend. Right. So they had 4 days off, and they make the most of it. Everybody was out and about. With James on the programme the last couple of weeks, I've been advising people not to come to Vietnam now, because you'll just get in the way. Everybody's out and about, and they won't be there to help you. Now it's come back again time now. Although there may be reductions of domestic flights due to the fuel thing.
0: Yeah.
1: And,
0: has that hit much, Neil, that you know of, the fuel thing?
1: Yes, it is hitting. I think the best comment I can give on that is Vietnam is still projected to be the number one economy in Asia, or Southeast Asia, certainly this year. It wanted, or it still wants, to achieve 10% GDP growth, which was always going to be what we corporates call a stretch target, and a very stretching target.
0: Right.
1: Now I think that's much less likely, but they're still likely to do well. The problem they had now is that fuel crisis and the fuel prices, the oil prices, are filtering down. They've hit the delivery drivers, firstly, because the fuel has gone up by about 80% in cases, and then gone down and then gone up again. The government is doing what it can to subsidize or find alternate sources.
0: Mm.
1: But now it's hitting the factories as well, and so much is dependent upon oil to drive it, that their prices are going up. It's becoming more difficult for them, and it will have a knock-on effect down into the economy. And one of the things I'm going to be, the main thing I'm going to be talking about today relates to housing, but it is indicative of the pressure and the financial and economic pain a lot of people are feeling at what we consider is young professional level. Two incomes, no kids, looking for houses and things like that, finding it extremely difficult, and it's getting quite tense out there as well. I have two stories which have kind of gone viral on social media this week. And the first one takes us back to this age-old thing of the B market in Vietnam. And it is a strange one, because we have a desperate to get on the housing ladder. And yet, Vietnam is now the fourth worst country for the gap between income and real estate prices. Yeah. And it costs you, it's almost impossible now for people even earning decent salaries not so much entry, but once they've been in careers for a few years, maybe they're married, maybe they want to buy their own place. More and more of them are having to rent. And I can tell you that renting in Vietnam is very, very badly regarded. You are looked down upon if you rent. You're considered to be a second-class citizen if you can't buy your own property. It is that bad. And it does partly explain why a lot of people who have very, very nice houses and properties that by all calculations, they should never be able to afford unless they work extra shifts and a second job for the next 200 years, shove them off very proudly, because it is a badge of honor to have that here. What has happened since Doi Moi, you know, the opening up, the gradual introduction of free enterprise and capitalism into Vietnam was 1986, the time when the country was literally starving. And I use the word literally very sparingly. It was literally starving. People were dying on the streets. Malnutrition was prevalent. And it took some time to ramp up. But Vietnam has been the great success story of the last 40 years. And it's been down to people in property, people developing property. The most valuable companies on the Vietnamese stock market are the property companies. Yeah. And they've got made it big by developing big estates, almost cities, that target high value, premium cost, premium quality developments, which are then sold to the people who least need to buy property, because you can't buy one of these unless you've already got one. And although the market out here is not the same as in Hong Kong, certainly Hong Kong used to be, where people would queue up and then flip the property several times in one night, here it is more they buy them and look to gain the yield on them from the management company renting it out for them, and they keep it for, I don't know, a few weeks a year. Right. Now, in so many of those, that doesn't work, because what we have in Vietnam, I've talked about this on the program before, as you know, are the ghost towns. And the ghost towns are property developments which were brought in to Vietnam, and they develop hundreds and hundreds of properties. They sell them on plan. People invest in them, they put their deposit down, and for numerous reasons, normally it's the bureaucracy, the administration, and the need to get certification, but sometimes just the need to buy the land from people hasn't gone through, they end up in places, I've got a few behind me, where it's not fully completed, or it's abandoned, or they don't get the papers for years and years.
0: We talked about this before, didn't we? There used to be loads of those, yeah. Very creepy, half-finished.
1: There still are. I can tell you that 15 to 20% of all new developments in Vietnam end up as ghost towns.
0: Wow.
1: That's a lot of properties. At the same time as you have all of these people who would be desperate to buy something they could afford if only the developers would do, you would have to say, the decent thing and develop affordable properties, starter houses for people, which would be full, which would attract the businesses and the local shops and restaurants that these ghost towns never do, and would be sold on in the second-hand market when people earn enough money to go up the ladder and buy something better. What is happening is that little by little, the banks are becoming more flexible about giving the same kind of mortgages as you would get in the West, 25 to 30-year mortgages that can be paid off gradually. So that does solve some of the problem. But this gap between what you earn and what you afford, where the fourth worst city in the world is Hanoi and the fifth is Ho Chi Minh City, you only have one guess as to what the absolute number one worst is for gap between income and property price. Where do you think that might be?
0: Goodness knows, I haven't got a clue.
1: I'll give you a hint. You live there.
0: Ramsgate?
1: It's Hong Kong.
0: No.
1: Yeah, Ramsgate. Or Little Hampton, of course.
0: That's it.
1: But so that's the big problem. And why doesn't the government step in and do this? It is difficult for them, more difficult than you would assume for a government that is entirely socialist, where the Communist Party controls everything centrally that it wants to. You would think, well, why don't they just change the rules?
0: Exactly.
1: And that's partly because the development of these big residences has attracted investment. It's partly because there's a lot of money up in it which belongs to important people.
0: Yep.
1: And I think it's worth stating that much of the money that goes into these is from people who can afford to use it as a place to store cash that they might not otherwise know where to put.
0: Yeah, okay.
1: If that loses a proportion of its value, the years, it's not the end of the world to them. For the people who end up in a ghost town and find that they've actually got a house which they was handed over to them without plaster on the walls or anything like that, and then there's nobody else living there, and they find themselves living some kind of low-budget indie dystopian movie. It's not just the end of their dreams of property, it is pretty much the end of their future. It is extremely difficult for them to just abandon all and start over because the schools aren't used and so on. But that's the fact they're dealing with. Steps are being taken to address this. And one of the things that has happened more recently, since about 2023, and I'll see if I can find a decent picture of one or two of those to pick up, is that Vietnam has started to become one of the world's top destinations for what is now generically referred to as branded residences.
0: Oh, yeah.
1: Now, these are not the same as the internal developments from the Vietnamese companies. These are things like, anybody looking behind me, that is the show house, the show villa for the Mandarin Oriental villas in Da Nang. And there are a number of villas and different apartments which you can buy, same as any property. You can buy, if you're a Vietnamese, you can buy a freehold on it. If you're a foreigner, you can get a 15-year lease on it. And it's not just Mandarin. There's Intercontinental. There's Marriott. There's Noble. Is there? Really, yeah. Top names. And these are companies and brands which there is no way they're going to allow any of this to turn into a ghost town. They demand a commitment of a minimum of 20 years, which is what Mandarin does for continuity, where they're actively involved in the management. They will manage the property for the owner to get the yield on it, so you get a return on the investment.

0: come to that again in a second. So you do at least have a safe place to put your money. The thing is, you need a lot of money. Exactly. It's good for a foreign investor or for people who have a lot of cash. The villa you're looking at behind me would come in at around about 65 billion Vietnamese.
1: Yeah, if you want to see what he's talking about, do join us on Facebook Live.
0: I'll tell you, it's worth a little
1: at the Brew.
0: That's worth a little bit less than 66 billion, or in US dollars, about 4 to 6. The villas on that property go from 4 to 8 million US dollars.
1: So, are these four Vietnamese people, or is there any sort of hint at foreigners, not foreign investors, but foreign people?
0: Yes, they are certainly for the Vietnamese elite. The Vietnamese who can afford them. It's not something you're going to go to the bank and take out a 25-year mortgage.
1: You have to
0: be rich to even get through the door. And the whole branding and marketing for them from Mandarin, I was looking at it this morning, is traditional architecture with touches of French heritage and this, that, and the other. It reads like an exclusive, isolated zone where you can go and have absolutely nothing to do with the society outside it. You've got the perfect beach, the perfect spa, the perfect infinity pool, and all the fixtures and fittings for as long as you want. You can occupy it for 45 days a year. They will rent it out for the rest, take the management fees and so on. Oh, yeah. And you will get a yield, of course, from the numbers, approximately 3.5%. Whereas if you invest in a domestic, 2 to 2.5% if the thing is finished and you go into one of the serious ones. Mm. The ones around the coast are quite serious. There are some good ones in the urban centres as well.
1: So it is actually glorified Hotelville, isn't it? It's Hotel World. Really?
0: Yes and no, because it's a property market. The branded hotels, you know, the premium brand hotels, the Mandarins, Intercontis, Four Seasons and so on, they are going away from renting you the room by the night to selling you the property that they develop based on their brand values and living off the management fees and the percentages they make on taking it out of that, which obviously they've calculated as being a profitable business.
1: Sure.
0: And you still get the Mandarin name out there, which is due to open, I think, or to finish this year, as are quite a number of others. And the abandonment rate on all of the branded properties in Vietnam, as I said, the number one in Asia and one of the top countries now in the world as a development company for these branded residential developments, is zero. There are zero abandonments on these. So you pretty much, if you've got the money, you've got a guarantee that you're going to be able to keep your apartment or house or whatever. Mm. Some of them are high-rise buildings. They're extremely high value, high property. But if you talk, as I did, to, in terms of a property consultant or an investment banker, you will get two different opinions on whether or not this is a viable investment. Now, the real estate expert will tell you, not surprisingly, that he thinks it's a good thing to invest in.
1: Yeah.
0: Because there is a yield, it's safe for your money, and you get a nice place to stay. The investment banker will say, not so fast, because much of your cash is tied up, that you're not going to see a return on it. You almost might as well buy gold, although you get no return on that at all, but the value of that goes up. The upside of somewhere like the Mandarin is that your property will increase in value, and Vietnamese property rates are skyrocketing at every level this year. The place where I live, or that I know, they're now unaffordable. For people like my family or my friend's family, they bought at the time when they just could, and so it is back to this classic old like the best time to buy a property is always yesterday, and people are going out and spending silly money on land. Land is the smart thing to buy because it costs next to nothing to put a house onto it. You're in Vietnam, it costs quite a lot to get it to work after somebody's built the house on it, but that's a different question. So you have that, and you have this where you have couples and like single mothers and so on, who are desperately trying to be able to pay a very high rent rate for just one room or a room and a bathroom, and can't upgrade to two rooms with a husband, and are almost certainly stuck in a rent trap for the foreseeable future. And that's a very difficult one, where this is the generation that and the age group and the talent group that Vietnam, and particularly the Vietnam government, is depending on to drive them forward to the, you know, over the next few hurdles as they move towards increased prosperity and international reputation. And if they don't have the motivation at the end of the month when they look at their salary and say, well, that's all gone, there's nothing left.
1: Exactly.
0: it becomes a bigger problem for them to deal with. And I think they will have no option but to address this. I just don't think they're going to be able to address it quickly. And for anybody else, but you know, they're the communist government, they can do what they want. I would simply refer you to any of you who work in large corporations who went in there thinking that, well, the CEO can do absolutely anything he wants. He's the boss. Everybody has to do what he says. It doesn't work like that. Quite often the CEO has to do what other people have already defined for him, and there are people he simply can't get rid of. And I think the government has the same problem, but on a much, much larger scale, and it will take them some time to work it through.
1: What do you think made this so popular? It's obviously the next thing in Vietnam. It's all about nouveau riche money and et cetera. Yeah, I'm still here. Can you hear me? Hello. Hello, hello, hello.
0: Yeah.
1: Oh, he can hear me. Brilliant. Yeah, is it the next thing?
0: It's very much about... you can't hear me anymore. Vietnam has always been about if you've got it, baby, flaunt it.
1: Yeah, exactly.
0: But what we're seeing now is that more and more people are keeping their money close to their chest. If you judge an economy by the speed in which the money travels around it, so it goes from one person to the next, and you need to buy something, the person you bought something off can then spend that money on something else.
1: Yeah.
0: People are hanging on to it more now. Which means the economy is going to slow down.
1: Does that mean all these fancy hotel residences might just be a flash in the pan?
0: I think I'm not the expert who has the professional competence to comment on this, but judging by historical precedent, if you look at any major recession, depression, or complete downturn over the past 100 years, it never affected the top 1%. They always had money.
1: That's true. And on that happy note, come on, give us something happy.
0: All right, I'll give you another one. This is the viral story, and I have to find my video for this. This is the other side of that coin. I was talking previously with these properties about the young professionals, the people who've got degrees and are going into good careers and can't afford to get on them. If you go down a level to not quite so aspirational, and remember that last weekend was the big second holiday, it was the reunification holiday and all the rest of it. What we have instead here is a chap who went viral because he kind of lost it with his wife on holiday in Phantiet, which is near Marina by the beach. The video behind me, I will interpret for you. You can't hear the sound. He's saying, darling, I think we have a minor issue over the fact that you went out to dinner and spent $35,000 on a meal for yourself, when actually you could have spent just $20,000 on making dinner for all of us. If I just say that I paraphrase that in the most polite fashion possible and reduce the volume by about 500%, that's Trump calculations, you can't reduce anything by 500%, then you will get some idea of how crazy the guy went. Now, fortunately, his family and friends were there. So, of course, intervened, and did family and friends always do in such circumstances. They filmed it and put it on YouTube.
1: Yeah, of course.
0: And thereafter, it went completely viral. And what the guy did was he then went on back on YouTube to try and claim that it was all a big misunderstanding. He put pictures of the meal up. The poor woman, she'd gone out and had a few string beans, a bit of tofu, some benighted end of a fish, and probably just got 10 minutes peace and quiet from the family. $35,000, ladies and gentlemen, is $1.30 in US money. And this became the big talking point of the week. And although you can laugh and you can start... And
1: but as he drove off in his 911, that kind of thing, right?
0: Not quite. As she drove off in a new VinFast small car because she couldn't take it anymore, and he mounted his 30-year-old Honda Wave in order to get some peace and quiet as well. You have to go back and see it. This poor guy did not wake up that morning thinking, this is a really good day to lose it on YouTube. I'm looking forward to that. He obviously cracks. And if you're cracking under that kind of pressure because you can't afford an extra $15,000, you know, a few cents to buy dinner, then people are suffering out there, and one has to feel a certain sympathy for it. I shall feel sympathy for him that 100 million Vietnamese have not.
1: Well, it takes us back to where we started. I mean, the poor guy's probably shelled out masses of money on buying his house, and that's all he's got.
0: Well, maybe he didn't buy his house. Maybe he shelled out his money on 2 days away by the seaside. in some poor little homestay, where you see him there with his rice cooker and screaming at his wife, and then running away. And it was not a happy reunification day, I have to say.
1: And that.
0: And if that's indicative of where we are, then I have to hope that they. I was going to say hope that they reconciled and reunified. I hope they didn't kill each other.
1: Well, that's all the news that's fit to broadcast from Vietnam, Neil. We'll do it again next week. That's Neil Runciman live from Ho Chi Minh City.

2K and JoJo on Radio 3. That is called Damage Is Done. So is The Brew, actually. Back with you tomorrow. Going to leave you today with a bit of Tom Jones 90s style. Stick around. Steve James with you after the news at 2. Yeah.

0: RTHK, the news at 2 with Azam Khan. The exchange fund posted gains of $34.5 billion in the first quarter, which is 56% lower than in the same period a year earlier. Eddie Yu, chief executive of the Hong Kong Monetary Authority, described it as a rather difficult quarter, with global equity markets falling by almost 10% in the wake of the war in the Middle East.
1: If you look at the exchange fund income breakdown, there was a loss in the both local and global equity markets. There's been a gain in the bond market investment, partly because of the interest income, which offsets most of the bond price reduction that we've seen over the quarter. And because of the weaker dollar throughout the quarter, we've also seen the non-dollar assets of the exchange fund recording a foreign exchange gain. In the end, we've got 34.5 billion Hong Kong dollars of income, which is actually should be understandable given the volatility of the financial markets.
0: Looking ahead, Mr. Yu says it's hard to predict where interest rates are headed, given all the uncertainty in the economic data.
1: Depending on where the military conflict is going and how that is going to affect oil prices, they may have to watch further how inflation, how prices change in the U.S. before deciding their next move. Of course, the new Fed chair will come in very shortly, but for the new Fed chair and for the Fed Board of Governors as a whole, they still need to look at all the different economic data in making their decisions. And this data certainly will include inflation and employment. And in both areas, there are still uncertainties. So it's a bit hard to predict where rates are going because of the huge uncertainties that we are seeing now.
0: A tourism sector representative said the surge in mainland tourists camping in Hong Kong's countryside will not hurt the city's hotel industry. Timothy Choi, executive director of the Hong Kong Tourism Association, told an RTHK radio program that some campers are not staying outdoors for their entire trip. Instead, he said they book hotel rooms for part of their stay and continue spending money in the city.
2: Campers might sleep at the

0: camping site for one night and opt for a hotel on the following night. Hong Kong offers this option. It allows tourists to switch between a short time period. They may go camping one day and then continue dining, shopping, and having fun in the urban areas the next. This is exactly Hong Kong's strength.
1: There's a growing trend of mainland tourists flocking to Hong Kong's countryside for camping. Popular spots in Sai Kung saw hundreds of tents set up in a single night. But Choi said hotel occupancy rates still reached over 90% during the Labor Day Golden Week holiday. Meanwhile, police say more elderly people have become victims of fraud in the first quarter of this year compared to the same period in 2025. Officers say investment scams affecting those aged over 60 increased by 17% to 329, with losses jumping more than two-thirds. Superintendent Theodora Lee from the Commercial Crime Bureau said the biggest loss in a single case totaled 84 million Hong Kong dollars when a 67-year-old man was lured to invest in cryptocurrency by someone he met on social media.
2: The victim had downloaded a fake investment app and transferred a total of 84 million Hong Kong dollars crypto assets to the wallets designated by the scammers. Finally, when the victim tried to get the profits and failed, then he realized he'd been scammed.
1: Iran has warned that it would consider any U.S. attempt to interfere in the Strait of Hormuz a breach of the Middle East ceasefire, as U.S. President Donald Trump said the U.S. would begin escorting ships through the blocked waterway. Janice Lowe has more.
3: Negotiations between the two countries have been deadlocked since a ceasefire came into effect on April the 8th. Iran's control of the strategic Strait of Hormuz following U.S.-Australia attacks on the Islamic Republic has been a main point of disagreement. On his social media platform, U.S. President Donald Trump posted that the new maritime operation, which he called Project Freedom, is a humanitarian gesture for crews on ships caught in the blockade that may be running low on food and supplies. In response, the head of Iran's Parliamentary National Security Commission said any American interference in the Strait's new maritime regime would be considered a violation of the ceasefire.
1: A look at the weather, mainly cloudy with one or two showers, bright periods at first in the afternoon. The showers will become frequent with isolated thunderstorms tonight. Current temperature 27 degrees, relative humidity 61%. The news from RTHK.

0: Mighty Dan.
1: Yeah, baby. Yeah.
2: I'm as mad as hell, and I'm not gonna take this anymore.
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song for the roadies as they pack up and move on to another town. And he doesn't even know which town, because it's all a blur, because he's working hard. He's Jackson Brown on RTHK Radio 3. Story so far, Don Henley, Dire Straits. Adult contemporary are us. Till now, Rag and Bone Man.

Rag and Bone Man, Time to Love on Radio 3. How was your weekend? We powered on yesterday with a barbecue, completely ignoring the weather. I mean, completely ignoring the weather. And, it was a very damp affair. But you know what? It didn't... We still had the music, we still had the company. Fantastic food. A little bit of shelter. It was terrific. Later on in the evening, we watched the spectacular lightning display on various parts of Hong Kong. It was great. We just completely ignored the weather. It's one way of handling things. And how was yours? I see. Between now and five, a few things to cover, although we've got the news headlines coming up in a little while, so a little less of the waffle, James. Lame survey today. Signs, and you know why. You know why. Signs you might be a Star Wars fanatic. Signs you might be a Star Wars fanatic. It's on Facebook, Steve James on Facebook, you know, there. And... yeah. I'm not going to say it. You know why I'm asking that. For the dramatic disco strings of the Average White Band. A little

0: Oh, falsettoly yours. Average White Band on the dance floor with Let's Go Round Again. RTHK Radio 3. All right, it's time for the news headlines.
1: The exchange fund has posted gains of $34.5 billion in the first quarter, a 56% decline compared with the same period a year earlier. Eddie Yu, chief executive of the Hong Kong Monetary Authority, said markets have suffered due to the war in the Middle East. The executive director of the Hong Kong Tourism Association, Timothy Choi, says the surge in mainland tourists camping in the city's countryside would not hurt the hotel industry, as the overall occupancy rate at local hotels reached more than 90% during the Labor Day Golden Week holiday. And Iran has warned that any move by Washington in the Strait of Hormuz would violate the ceasefire, after President Donald Trump said the U.S. would help escort ships through the blocked waterway. More news at 3 o'clock.

Mary Wells. Oh, I have a throat in my frog. Excuse me, I'm going to push the cough button. That's better. Mary Wells, a little while ago, Tommy Rowe, getting all kind of dizzy on Radio 3. The weekend recovery session, post-weekend recovery session. It's not going to last too long, but it was nice to wake up to brightness today. There was sunshine. It's closing off a bit in some places around town. Yeah, it's going to go a bit wishy-washy.

0: And yet another umbrella bites the dust. Yesterday, at the party, left my umbrella. Really needed it. And it was brand new. Because I'd left the brolly behind. And on the way to work today, I've left another brolly behind. Sigh. The global boom in GLP-1 weight loss drugs, very, very popular. The most, probably the most talked about one is Ozempic. Others available. They're having an unexpected side effect that's made the Daily Mail publish this. The side effect is a bad breath.
1: That's disgusting.
0: However, that's the bad news. The good news is there's a boost in demand for mints and chewing gum. Well, it's good news for those that sell such. As more and more people use these medications, and they are a lot of people using them, some report dry mouth and unpleasant breath, prompting many to freshen up a bit more and more often. Confectionery companies say that this has led to a noticeable rise in gum and mint sales.
2: Yeah, baby!
0: Even as overall snack consumption shifts. While users may be eating less, they are still reaching for small treats, especially products that serve a functional purpose. What? Oh, I see. The trend highlights how these drugs are reshaping consumer habits. They're not eliminating indulgences, but they're changing them. Interesting. With more emphasis on portion control, freshness, and higher protein options. Ugh. You had me at portion control. Ozempic breath. Who knew? Who knew if you took one of these drugs, you not only lose weight, you also start losing your friends. Big breath.

Tears for Fears, Ed over Eels, Gary Go a little while ago, and wonderful Gary Go a little while ago. On Radio 3, at Signs, this is our lame survey today, Signs You Might Be a Star Wars Fanatic. Let's see what people have been posting. I posted it quite late today, so it takes time to bubble away. Stevie W was first in earlier on, Signs You Might Be a Star Wars Fanatic. You've named the pedal bin at home in the kitchen, the pedal bin, R2-D2. You've prepared, from Andy C, you've prepared your greetings for today, tomorrow and this month. May the 4th be with you, Revenge of the 5th, and this is the May. This is the way. Isn't that Star Trek? I don't know. Your pets are called C-3PO, Chewbacca, R2-D2, and you have a Princess Leia hairstyle. Signs you might be a Star Wars fanatic. That's from Mary. From Carl in the United Kingdomium. He would have just started work, I would imagine, at this hour. In the office, opened up his phone. Or maybe not in the office. And sees the lame survey. Oh, don't start, robot. And signs you are a Star Wars fanatic. Carl says, I am not the Star Wars fanatic you're looking for.

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0: RTHK, the news at 3 with Azam Khan. The exchange fund posted gains of $34.5 billion in the first quarter, which is 56% lower than in the same period a year earlier. Andy Yu, chief executive of the Hong Kong Monetary Authority, described it as a rather difficult quarter, with global equity markets falling by almost 10% in the wake of the war in the Middle East.
1: If you look at the exchange fund income breakdown, there was a loss in the both local and global equity markets. There's been a gain in the bond market investment, partly because of the interest income, which offsets most of the bond price reduction that we've seen over the quarter. And because of the weaker dollar throughout the quarter, we've also seen the non-dollar assets of the exchange fund recording a foreign exchange gain. In the end, we've got 34.5 billion Hong Kong dollars of income, which is actually should be understandable given the volatility of the financial markets.
0: Looking ahead, Yu says it's hard to predict where interest rates are headed, given all the uncertainty in the economic data.
1: Depending on where the military conflict is going and how that is going to affect oil prices, they may have to watch further how inflation, how prices change in the U.S. before deciding their next move. Of course, the new Fed chair will come in very shortly, but for the new Fed chair and for the Fed Board of Governors as a whole, they still need to look at all the different economic data in making their decisions. And these data certainly will include inflation and employment. And in both areas, there are still uncertainties. So it's a bit hard to predict where rates are going because of the huge uncertainties that we are seeing now.
0: A tourism sector representative said the surge in mainland tourists camping in Hong Kong's countryside will not hurt the city's hotel industry. Timothy Choi, executive director of the Hong Kong Tourism Association, told an RTHK radio program that some campers are not staying outdoors for their entire trip. Instead, he said they book hotel rooms for part of the stay and continue spending money in the city.
2: Campers might sleep at the camping site for one night and opt for a hotel on the following night. Hong Kong offers this option. It allows tourists to switch between a short time period. They may go camping one day and then continue dining, shopping, and having fun in the urban areas the next. This is exactly Hong Kong's strength.
0: There's a growing trend of mainland tourists flocking to Hong Kong's countryside for camping. Popular spots in Sai Kung saw hundreds of tents set up in a single night, but Choi said hotel occupancy rates still reached over 90% during the Labor Day Golden Week holiday.

0: Meanwhile, police say more elderly people have become victims of fraud in the first quarter of this year compared to the same period in 2025. Officers say investment scams affecting those aged over 60 increased by 17% to 329, with losses jumping more than two-thirds. Superintendent Theodora Lee from the Commercial Crime Bureau said the biggest loss in a single case totaled 84 million Hong Kong dollars when a 67-year-old man was lured to invest in cryptocurrency by someone he met on social media.
1: The victim had downloaded a fake investment app and transferred a total of 84 million Hong Kong dollars crypto assets to the wallets designated by the scammers. Finally, when the victim tried to get the profits and failed, then he realized he'd been scammed.
0: Iran has warned that it would consider any U.S. attempt to interfere in the Strait of Hormuz a breach of the Middle East ceasefire, as U.S. President Donald Trump said the United States would begin escorting ships through the blocked waterway. Janice Lowe has more.
2: Negotiations between the two countries have been deadlocked since the ceasefire came into effect on April the 8th. Iran's control of the strategic Strait of Hormuz following U.S.-Israeli attacks on the Islamic Republic has been a main point of disagreement. On his social media platform, U.S. President Donald Trump posted that the new maritime operation, which he called Project Freedom, is a humanitarian gesture for crews on ships caught in the blockade that may be running low on food and supplies. In response, the head of Iran's Parliamentary National Security Commission said any American interference in the Strait's new maritime regime would be considered a violation of the ceasefire. By blocking the Strait, Iran has choked off major flows of oil, gas, and fertilizer to the world economy, while the United States has imposed a counter-blockade on Iranian ports.
0: A look at the weather, mainly cloudy with one or two showers, and the showers will become more frequent with isolated thunderstorms later tonight. Current temperature 25 degrees, relative humidity 69%. The news from RTHK.

This portion of the show is being brought to you by Ed Savings and Laundry, now offering checking accounts. Oh, our accounts don't pay interest, but we are the only financial institution in town that offers X-rated scenic checks. Remember, when you have a scenic check account at Ed's Savings and Laundry, you're bound to save money because people will be too embarrassed to cash your checks.

They did indeed see the sign. And what else was there? One of their big hits, All That She Wants. I think that was the one that put them on the map the first time. Isn't that right, Russ? Ah, he speaks in keyboard. On RTHK Radio 3. I was just wondering why the piano is on one side of our speakers. And the drums are on the other. It's because it's a side saddle. That's what it's called. I see. Right, let's turn to other things. I have not noticed this because I don't own a cat. Nor shall I. I had a fight with a cat yesterday. We'll get to that. Have you ever noticed that sometimes your cat simply stops eating in the middle of feeding time? Doesn't mean you have to have noticed it, but it's a thing that some people have noticed and has been studied. This comes from Science Alert. Scientists say that when cats suddenly stop eating, it's not because they're full. They may just be bored of the smell. In a controlled study, even hungry cats ate only part of their food before stopping, but they resumed eating later when given something anew. Researchers found that a cat's appetite declines as it gets used to a food's scent. Kind of interesting. A process similar to... because you think they're being fussy because they're cats. A process similar to what humans sometimes experience. Changing the smell, even without changing the food, was shown to reignite cats' interest in eating. This helps explain why cats prefer small, varied meals, reflecting their evolution as solitary.

Your cat's not full. It's just dramatic. Don't talk to me about dramatic cats. I shared a toilet with a cat yesterday. It's where it likes to stay. And it's a feisty one. It doesn't shift. It knows no fear, other than being sprayed by water. And I'm telling you, get out. And I'm trying to get the thing out of there, because I don't want to use the toilet while there's a cat next to me. Anyway, I gave in. I said, all right. I sat down. I got on with what needed to be done. It was only a light situation. Nothing to worry about. But the cat didn't move. But what it did do after a little while was start punching at me, you know, like cats do, waving their and yelping like a good'un. I mean, really going for me. And I raised my voice and discovered that it doesn't like water. Probably a tad too much detail there. So what are we talking about here? Did it say a cat bored? Well, that can't see that happening.

off this lame survey today. In recognition of Intergalactic Star Wars Day, signs that you are a Star Wars fanatic. You have the original version of Star Wars on VHS, a Laserdisc and DVD and Blu-ray, and you have the version that opens up with... that doesn't have A New Hope at the beginning. Geeky! You knew about the existence of the holiday special before the internet was invented. This is true. Oh, my goodness, that makes me a Star Wars fanatic. Your favourite episode of Friends is the one with Princess Leia fantasy. You try to use the Force on automatic paper towel dispensers. I use the Force on our automatic doors at Broadcasting House. You think the Phantom Menace is a cinematic tour de force. Signs you might be a Star Wars fanatic. You enjoyed the Big Bang Theory way more than the casual viewer. You still have your Star Wars bedsheets and pillows on your bed. Who doesn't think it's funny to speak like Yoda, you do? And signs you are a Star Wars fanatic. Six words. Your wedding song, Imperial Death, a mark.

currently touring with John Fogerty. Steve Winwood, seeing a chance. RTHK Radio 3. What we got going on? Oh, Raphael will be coming up in a little while with That's an Idea. And I've got to work on today's 4:45 Club.

0: See You at the Lights comes from the band The 1990s. Which I'm not sure was recorded in the 1990s. But I digress.
1: End of part one. 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
2: The exchange fund has posted gains of $34.5 billion in the first quarter, a 56% decline compared with the same period a year earlier. Eddie Yu, chief executive of the Hong Kong Monetary Authority, said markets have suffered due to the war in the Middle East. The executive director of the Hong Kong Tourism Association, Timothy Choi, says the surge in mainland tourists camping in Hong Kong's countryside would not hurt the city's hotel industry, as the overall occupancy rate at local hotels reached more than 90% during the Labor Day Golden Week holiday. And Iran has warned that any move by Washington in the Strait of Hormuz would violate the ceasefire after President Donald Trump said the U.S. would help escort ships through the blocked waterway. More news at 4 o'clock.
3: The annual review of the statutory minimum wage has been implemented. Employees covered by the minimum wage ordinance are entitled to receive the minimum wage, regardless of their modes of employment. From the 1st of May 2026, the statutory minimum wage is raised to $43.10 per hour. Employees with disabilities may opt for a productivity assessment and receive wages accordingly. 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
1: End of intermission. Part 2.

0: She's all over you, they're all over you because of that summer sun. It came up. And that's an idea with Raphael.
1: Hello, Steve. Bonjour, Raphael. Osmotic power plants are now moving from pilot scale to practical energy generation in coastal regions. These systems harness the natural pressure difference when fresh water meets seawater through special membranes, producing clean electricity without turbines or emissions. Norway's Statkraft and new projects in the Netherlands and South Korea are expanding full-scale demonstrations, generating steady baseload power from river mouth and estuaries. And data from early this year shows these plants are achieving higher efficiency with improved membranes, delivering reliable renewable energy that complements solar and wind. The technology works 24 hours a day, unaffected by weather, and uses abundant natural resources available wherever river meets sea. This matters for humanity's future because it provides a stable and low-impact power source that helps decarbonize grids while supporting coastal economies. Local communities benefit from green jobs in construction, maintenance, and monitoring, creating inclusive growth in regions often overlooked by traditional renewables. Global research consortia are now standardizing membrane materials and environmental monitoring to ensure minimal impact on marine life. By tapping this blue energy potential, we reduce dependence of fossil fuels and open pathways for sustainable development in river delta communities worldwide. Osmotic power quietly demonstrates how working with nature's gradient can deliver clean and constant electricity, as well as build a more resilient energy future for all, and channeling the steady flow of natural forces and the promise of harmonious energy. Today's handoff is River by

Joni Mitchell from her 1975 album Blue. Its gentle piano and reflective lyrics captured longing and the beauty of nature's flow. Mitchell wrote it during a period of personal reflection in Canada, reminding us how observing natural rhythm can inspire both art and practical solutions for a balanced world. Now that's an idea.

Changes from David Bowie. Johnny Mitchell a little while ago with Raphael on RTHK Radio 3. I'm just having a little search through the tunes. Is that the one I'm looking for? That's the one I'm looking for. Okay. I'd forgotten all about it. It's the Rolling Stones. Suddenly, that album sort of came and went. Their last album was really good. And now there's news of a newer one. They're teasing a new album again. They posted a 13-second video on Instagram that starts with a crumpled piece of paper that opens up to show their lips a logo. The paper then rips through the centre to display a new version of the logo. Meanwhile, what was likely a new song playing in the background. Probably. And the caption includes a stuck-out tongue emoji and a CD emoji. So, teasing a new album. They have been for a while, actually. Behind the scenes. It's been leaked a little bit. But let's go back to the last album they did. We've got a 4:45 club rolling right now. How do you contribute to your city? Asking. It's on Facebook. Steve James on Facebook. How do you contribute to your

reckon they've been in the business so long that being in the studio around them must be really scary. But the producer of that album really had the kahunas to get them to put out a really good album. Solid. Rolling Stones on RTHK Radio 3. Hope your weekend was, that you ignored the weather as much as I did. Got a fair amount done, I suppose, considering. Oh, I learned something yesterday. No, Saturday. So, like, when the pharmacist says, anything else today? Apparently, I don't know, you got anything good back there, is not the correct answer. Not the correct response. I was a jerking.

0: RTHK, the news at 4 with Asim Khan. The exchange fund posted gains of $34.5 billion in the first quarter, which is 56% lower than in the same period a year earlier. Eddie Yu, chief executive of the Hong Kong Monetary Authority, described it as rather a difficult quarter, with global equity markets falling by almost 10% in the wake of the war in the Middle East.
1: If you look at the exchange fund income breakdown, there was a loss in the both local and global equity markets. There's been a gain in the bond market investment, partly because of the interest income, which offsets most of the bond price reduction that we've seen over the quarter. And because of the weaker dollar throughout the quarter, we've also seen the non-dollar assets of the exchange fund recording a foreign exchange gain. In the end, we've got 34.5 billion Hong Kong dollars of income, which is actually should be understandable given the volatility of the financial markets.
0: Looking ahead, Yu says it's hard to predict where interest rates are headed given all the uncertainty in the economic data.
1: Depending on where the military conflict is going and how that is going to affect oil prices, they may have to watch further how inflation, how prices change in the U.S. before deciding their next move. Of course, the new Fed chair will come in very shortly, but for the new Fed chair and for the Fed Board of Governors as a whole, they still need to look at all the different economic data in making their decisions. And this data certainly will include inflation and employment. And in both areas, there are still uncertainties. So it's a bit hard to predict where rates are going because of the huge uncertainties that we are seeing now.
0: A tourism sector representative said the surge in mainland tourists camping in Hong Kong's countryside will not hurt the city's hotel industry. Timothy Choi, executive director of the Hong Kong Tourism Association, told an RTHK radio program that some campers are not staying outdoors for their entire trip. Instead, he said they book hotel rooms for part of their stay and continue spending money in the city.
2: Campers might sleep at the camping site for one night and opt for a hotel on the following night. Hong Kong offers this option. It allows tourists to switch between a short time period. They may go camping one day and then continue dining, shopping, and having fun in the urban areas the next. This is exactly Hong Kong's strength.
0: There's a growing trend of mainland tourists flocking to Hong Kong's countryside for camping. Popular spots in Sai Kung saw hundreds of tents set up in a single night. But Choi said hotel occupancy rates still reached over 90% during Labor Day Golden Week holiday. Iran has warned that it would consider any U.S. attempt to interfere in the Strait of Hormuz a breach of the Middle East ceasefire, as U.S. President Donald Trump said the United States would begin escorting ships through the blocked waterway. Janice Lowe has more.
3: Negotiations between the two countries have been deadlocked since a ceasefire came into effect on April the 8th. Iran's control of the strategic Strait of Hormuz following U.S.-Australia attacks on the Islamic Republic has been a main point of disagreement. On his social media platform, U.S. President Donald Trump posted that the new maritime operation, which he called Project Freedom, is a humanitarian gesture for crews on ships caught in the blockade that may be running low on food and supplies. In response, the head of Iran's Parliamentary National Security Commission said any American interference in the Strait's new maritime regime would be considered a violation of the ceasefire. By blocking the strait, Iran has choked off major flows of oil, gas, and fertilizer to the world economy, while the United States has imposed a counter-blockade on Iranian ports.
0: A passenger has died after the private car she was traveling in crashed on the Hong Kong-Zhuhai-Macau Bridge. Police say after 4:30 this morning, the vehicle was suspected to have lost control and flipped onto its side after hitting several traffic cones and a kiosk. The 62-year-old female passenger suffered multiple injuries and was unconscious when taken to hospital, where she later died. Police later said the 67-year-old driver was arrested on suspicion of dangerous driving causing death. A look at the weather, mainly cloudy with one or two showers, and the showers will become more frequent with isolated thunderstorms tonight. Moderate to fresh east to northeasterly winds. Looking ahead, it'll still be cooler with occasional showers tomorrow. The showers will ease off on Wednesday. The temperatures will rise on Thursday, and the weather will become unsettled towards the weekend. Current temperature, 25 degrees Celsius. Relative humidity, 72%. The news from RTHK.

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1: Yes, my master.
0: And I am looking for the ways that you contribute or contribute to your city. How do you... I just had to click on the link. Make sure it's posted. My usual trick. 4:45 Club today on Facebook. How do you contribute to your city? Wherever you're scraping up a signal around the world. Read out the answers at 4:45. Plan A. Perhaps our so-called computer overlords still have a few things to work on. They're putting so much money into A1 technology. I'm sorry, AI. But they're not putting enough... The research is...

0: isn't, and money isn't going into the safeguards bit. They just want to be the biggest and bestest one and get the investors and more money, but not in the safeguards. A Claude A1 agent, powered by Anthropic's a Claude Opus a model. No idea what sounds just come out of my mouth.
1: Oh, yeah, okay.
0: It deleted an entire database on Pocket OS, a software provider for car rental businesses. The autonomous coding agent, which I think was... what was the... What's the band that did it? Radiohead. That was a Radiohead album, I'm sure. Autonomous coding agent. Either them or Kraftwerk. It caused a company-wide outage, when it wiped both the live database and backups. Wow, during what was described as a routine task.
2: That is affirmative.
0: Founder Ger Crane said that the A1 acted on its own initiative, attempting to fix an issue by executing a destructive command without permission or confirmation. It later apologized and produced a written explanation admitting that it ignored safety rules against irreversible actions. Well, it apologized. After wiping everything, the outage left consumers unable to access recent reservations or sign-ups. The data was later restored. How was it restored if even the backups were wiped? But the incident raised concerns, really, about A1 safety in production systems. And you want to let these things drive your cars?
3: I got a bad feeling.

0: Eric Hutchinson. And when it does, I'm already gone. And it's all okay and all right with him.
1: Oh, dag nabbit.
2: If it hadn't been for those meddling kids.
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4: The exchange fund has posted gains of $34.5 billion in the first quarter, a 56% decline compared with the same period a year earlier. Eddie Yu, chief executive of the Hong Kong Monetary Authority, said markets have suffered due to the war in the Middle East. The executive director of the Hong Kong Tourism Association, Timothy Choi, says the surge in mainland tourists camping in Hong Kong's countryside would not hurt the city's hotel industry, as the overall occupancy rate at local hotels reached more than 90% during the Labor Day Golden Week holiday. And Iran has warned that any move by Washington in the Strait of Hormuz would violate the ceasefire after President Donald Trump said the U.S. would help escort ships through the blocked waterway. More news at 5 o'clock.

I'm feeling a bit of a summer segue coming on. It was set by War a little while ago. Timmy Thomas, Bobby Bloom, Nice and Easy with the Rascals.

with the Rascals on a Sunday afternoon. It was in 1967 during the psycho thingy what's name period. So, yeah, got a certain theme going for it. Last chance to join in with today's 4:45 club. How do you contribute to your city? How do you contribute to your city? Otis Redding. Sitting.

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3: Many thanks for joining in with the 4:45. Today I'm reading these for the first time. Answering the question, how do you contribute to your city? First in, Stevie W. I help keep mayhem off the streets. I stay at home. Wayne in Oz. How do I contribute to the city? By leaving as often as I can. A theme I detect. Iris Mile Paul. I contribute to the city by continually pouring money into the cities, pubs, clubs and vendors of fine, refreshing beverages.
4: Yeah, let's hit the bar, huh?
3: They've never been doing quite so well financially. From Ant. I make weekly donations to the local landfill. I see. I teach bad... From Robert M. I teach bad drivers to be better by screaming at them with my windows closed. From Gary. I contribute to the city by helping starving landlords. From Brian. Contributions to the F&B community. From Stephen B. Stevie B. Once in a while, I refrain from explaining legality to the constabulary. What else we got here? Scroll. I hug the trees, says Janet. Didn't Clint Eastwood do that in a movie once? And sang. How do you contribute to the city? Mel says, decoratively. Thank you very much.

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8: But we'll cover all that later on.

0: RTHK, the news at 5 with Sachin Katwe. The exchange fund posted gains of $34.5 billion in the first quarter, a 56% decline compared with the same period last year. Eddie Yu, chief executive of the Hong Kong Monetary Authority, described it as a rather difficult quarter with global equity markets falling by almost 10% in the wake of the war in the Middle East.
1: If you look at the exchange fund income breakdown, there was a loss in the both local and global equity markets. There's been a gain in the bond market investment, partly because of the interest income, which offsets most of the bond price reduction that we've seen over the quarter. And because of the weaker dollar throughout the quarter, we've also seen the non-dollar assets of the exchange fund recording a foreign exchange gain. In the end, we've got 34.5 billion Hong Kong dollars of income, which is actually should be understandable given the volatility of the financial markets.
0: Looking ahead, you said it is hard to predict where interest rates are headed given all the uncertainty in the economic data.
1: Depending on where the military conflict is going and how that is going to affect oil prices, they may have to watch further how inflation, how prices change in the U.S. before deciding their next move. Of course, the new Fed chair will come in very shortly, but for the new Fed chair and for the Fed Board of Governors as a whole, they still need to look at all the different economic data in making their decisions. And these data certainly will include inflation and employment. And in both areas, there are still uncertainties. So it's a bit hard to predict where rates are going because of the huge uncertainties that we are seeing now.
0: A tourism sector representative says the surge in mainland tourists camping in Hong Kong's countryside will not hurt the city's hotel industry. Speaking on an RTHK radio program, Timothy Choi, executive director of the Hong Kong Tourism Association, said some campers are not staying outdoors for their entire trip. Instead, he said they book hotel rooms for part of their stay and continue spending money in the city.
2: Campers might sleep at the camping site for one night and opt for a hotel on the following night. Hong Kong offers this option. It allows tourists to switch between a short time period. They may go camping one day and then continue dining, shopping, and having fun in the urban areas the next. This is exactly Hong Kong's strength.
0: There's a growing trend of mainland tourists flocking to Hong Kong's countryside for camping. Popular spots in Sai Kung saw hundreds of tents set up in a single night. But Choi said the hotel occupancy rates still reached over 90% during the Labor Day Golden Week holiday. The government has announced more financial relief for property owners and residents of Bang Phuc Court, waiving their final tax payable for the 2025-2026 assessment year. Last December, a similar waiver was announced for the balance of tax payable for the previous assessment year to ease the financial burden on people affected by the fire at the Tai Po estate. The Inland Revenue Department says provisional figures show that Hong Kong's tax revenue surged by 22% to $458.3 billion in the previous financial year. This was partly driven by a 61% jump in stamp duty revenue, roughly amounting to $102.6 billion. Benjamin Chan is the Commissioner of Inland Revenue.
3: Last year, the number of property transactions has increased significantly, and also the price of properties has remained stable, and that's the reason why we have a very good increase in the stamp revenue arising from the property transactions. As for the stock transaction, I think very obvious, because you know that the trading volumes at the Hong Kong Stock Exchange has increased significantly, more than 50%.
0: A passenger has died after the private car she was traveling in crashed on the Hong Kong-Zhuhai-Macau bridge. The incident occurred around 4:30 this morning, and police say the vehicle was suspected to have lost control and flipped on its side after hitting several traffic cones and a kiosk. The 62-year-old female passenger suffered multiple injuries and was unconscious when taken to hospital, where she later died. Police later said the 67-year-old driver was arrested on suspicion of dangerous driving causing death. And the weather forecast for tonight and tomorrow. Mainly cloudy with a few showers. Showers will become more frequent with isolated thunderstorms overnight. Right now at the observatory, it is 25 degrees and the humidity is standing at 78%. And that's the news from RTHK.
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Good afternoon. It's 5:05 p.m. here in Hong Kong on Monday, May the 4th, 2026, and this is The Close. I'm Carolyn Wright. Markets that were trading in Asia generally had an up day today. On the show, we're joined by David Roche, who's President and Global Strategist at Quantum Strategy, and Richard Harris, CEO of Port Shelter Investment Management, for our business and markets discussion. Monday also means another edition in our Startup Spotlight series. This week, Jenny talks to Raymond Bad, CEO and President of Philippine-based DA5, a leading Western Union agent and one that has grown to accommodate a family of services including remittance, foreign exchange, bill payments and more. We'll also hear from Jonathan Chung, co-founder at Innovo Robotics, and Vernon Kurzweil, the CEO and founder of Extreme Flyers, who both recently exhibited at the UK Pavilion at InnoX 2026. As always, you can send us any questions you might have on WhatsApp on 6899 8518.

0: Taking a deeper dive into today's market action here in the APAC region, and equities edged higher whilst oil prices have risen slightly at the start of another busy week for earnings in the US. Companies reporting include Advanced Micro Devices, Supermicro Computer, Palantir, Walt Disney and McDonald's. Meanwhile, the Japanese yen suddenly strengthened to 155.7 yen to the US dollar before moving back slightly. Traders are on alert for another intervention after Tokyo stepped into the market to shore up the currency last week. The Hang Seng closed up 1.25% at 26,095. Taiwan Stock Exchange gaining 4.6% to close at 40,705. South Korea's KOSPI jumping 5.1% to 6,936. Australia's ASX 200 bucking the trend and ending the day down 0.25% to 8,697. Mainland markets were closed for trading today, while Japan's Nikkei 225 doesn't reopen until Thursday due to various Golden Week holidays. However, in India, the Sensex is still trading. It's currently up almost 0.5% at 77,274. Now let's take a look at some of today's headlines. And US President Donald Trump says the US will help guide stranded vessels out of the Strait of Hormuz from today. Trump says interference in the process, which he's calling Project Freedom, will, quote, have to be dealt with forcefully. However, US Central Command describes its mission as giving support to restore freedom of navigation through the vital waterway while maintaining America's own blockade of Iranian ports. Meanwhile, a statement from the head of Iran's Central Command says it will attack any foreign armed force that tries to approach or enter the strait, especially the aggressive US Army. Major General Ali Abdullahi says that Iran has repeatedly stated that the strait is under the control of the Iranian armed forces and safe passage through it must be coordinated with it under all circumstances. In Trump's post, he said that US representatives were having very positive discussions with Iran and that talks could lead to something very positive for oil. Oil prices have risen today, with the ongoing lack of a peace deal keeping the market supported above the $100 barrel mark. On Sunday, OPEC Plus said they will raise oil output targets by 188,000 barrels per day in June for seven members, the third consecutive monthly rise. The increase is the same as that agreed for May, minus the share of the United Arab Emirates, which left OPEC on May 1st. However, the higher volume will remain largely on paper as long as supplies through the Strait of Hormuz continue to be disrupted. Video game retail chain GameStop has made a $55.5 billion US unsolicited offer to buy e-commerce firm eBay. In a statement yesterday, GameStop said the cash and stock offers values eBay at $125 a share, $20 more than the shares were valued at when New York ended trading on Friday. GameStop's chief executive Ryan Cohen said he is prepared to take the bid directly to shareholders if eBay's board rejects the approach. He also says the plans to make $2 billion worth of cost savings at the company within a year of the deal being completed. Under the proposed deal, Cohen would become chief executive of the new firm and, quote, receive no salary, no cash bonuses and no golden parachute, and be compensated solely on the performance of the combined company. GameStop, which currently has a market valuation of a little under $12 billion, said it has a commitment letter from TD Securities to provide around $20 billion in debt to help finance the deal. Though GameStop has closed many of its stores in recent years, it still has around 1,600 outlets in the US, and Cohen says these shops will give eBay a national network for its live commerce and other business operations. Canberra and Tokyo have agreed to deepen cooperation on energy and critical minerals as Japanese Prime Minister Sanae Takeuchi met her Australian counterpart Anthony Albanese during a three-day visit to the country. After signing a landmark defence deal last month, the two nations agreed to strengthen energy, food and critical mineral supply chains. Albanese said, quote, Australia and Japan are taking action to protect our economies from future economic shocks and uncertainty. Meanwhile, Takeuchi said the effective closure of the Strait of Hormuz has been inflicting enormous impact on the Indo-Pacific. Australia provides approximately one-third of Japan's energy supply and is the country's largest market for liquefied natural gas, while Japan is a source for about 7% of Australia's diesel. Both countries have been attempting to shore up energy supply as tensions in the Middle East strangle trade. Australia also plans to support up to $1.3 billion to critical mineral projects with Japanese involvement, creating potential to supply Japan with resources including gallium, nickel, graphite, rare earths and fluorite. Last month, Japan signed contracts launching a 10 billion Australian dollar deal to supply Australia with warships in Tokyo's most significant military sale since ending a ban on such exports in 2014. And finally, Chinese robotics startup Linkerbot, the global market leader in highly dexterous robotic hands for humanoids, is to seek a $6 billion valuation in its next financing round, double the valuation in a just closed funding. The Beijing-based firm has not said when the next funding round will be launched or whether it is targeting the valuation in a private investment round or in an initial public offering. CEO Alex Zhou told Reuters that Linkerbot currently holds over 80% of the global market share in high degree of freedom robotic hands and plans to scale production soon to 10,000 units a month from almost 5,000 currently. Investor interest in China's humanoid robotics industry has surged this year after market leaders such as Unitree demonstrated their product's staggering technical advances during a widely watched TV performance and the Beijing Humanoid Robot Half Marathon last month.
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0: For our markets discussion today, I'm joined by our dynamic duo of David Roche, President and Global Strategist at Quantum Strategy. Great to have you on the show, David.
2: Morning, Deb.
0: And we're also joined by Richard Harris, CEO of Port Shelter Investment Management. Great to have you on the show too, Richard.
3: Good afternoon, dear.
0: Lovely to have you both on the programme. Now, let's get the latest on what's been happening in the Middle East. And we've seen that US President Donald Trump is doing his so-called Project Freedom, whilst Iran is saying that it's going to deal with anyone who's trying to come in militarily quite severely. David, do we see anything happening towards the potential for reopening of the Strait of Hormuz in the near future at all?
2: Well, the quick answer is probably no. Let's look at the reality. The Iranians are entrenched in power in their blockade from the north side of the Gulf. And the Americans are entrenched in their blockade from the south side of the Gulf. Now, that's basically led to zero movement in tankers.

0: escort out the ships. And let me tell you the reason why I don't believe that. The first reason, well, the two reasons. The first reason is that there are 904 ships stuck all over the Gulf. And to escort them out would take a huge naval force. Now, Trump has 160 naval vessels, U.S. naval vessels, in and around the Gulf during the blockade. This compares to 640 vessels the last time they did a Navy escort back in the 1970s. So he has got basically not enough ships to enforce the blockade and to protect all these 900 ships he wishes to escort out of the Gulf. So again, this is him shooting off his mouth without looking at the map or any proper briefing or knowledge. So the answer is it's not doable. Nope.
1: All right. So we're not getting things reopening. Richard, what are you seeing in terms of how markets are now sort of dealing with this? Everything seems to be just almost ignoring it.
2: Well, when I woke up this morning, I thought it was April the 1st, you know, April Fool's Day.
1: Yeah.
2: I mean, my original thought with Trump was that, yeah, this might work if the Americans had done their war gaming over the last 3 weeks or so of a ceasefire and they've figured out a way to do some escorting. But David points out lots of really practical problems, you know, that with a little bit of thought, maybe they can get through. But the big one is most of these ships are owned by reliable companies, shipping companies, and they're not going to put their seafarers into danger. So the question is, who's going to be first? And if you have a couple of brave mariners who put their hands up to do it, you know, how many are actually going to follow them? So it's really a massive game of bluff at the moment. And I think unless we see some real action for the Americans, that's not going to happen. And the other thing was the other news story of GameStop, which basically was bankrupt about 4 or 5 years ago, looking to take over eBay. And it's one of these crazy things that seems to be happening in the market at the moment. You know, GameStop is offering $56 billion. Well, we thought Musk was an idiot buying Twitter for $44 billion. That's looking to be quite a bargain at the moment. And in both cases, the markets don't really seem to believe either Trump or GameStop. So there's been relatively muted reaction to both of those as to be rather big talk, but not really an awful lot happening. And I think, again, the market is preferring to keep its blinkers on and focus on the things they were focusing on in January, you know, AI, tech. And of course, now we've got things like defense. Interestingly, gold has come back a little bit. Now there's a little bit more life in the equity market. So I think that we've still got this split between Main Street, what's really happening on the ground, and Wall Street, which seems to be taking, you know, some rather bad news in its stride.
1: And just sort of getting back to the whole thing around oil and everything, we saw the UAE quitting OPEC as of May 1st, and that might not be great news for Saudi Arabia. What significance does it have for the rest of us, David, maybe?
0: Oh, it has a lot of significance, but most of it's drawn out in time because it doesn't matter whether they leave and pump more now because they can't pump it because there's nowhere to go. And the same for the Saudis increasing the OPEC quotas. So what? They can't go anywhere. The Yanbu pipeline, which was the last outlet for Saudi oil, has now been shut down because they can't get it out of the Red Sea either, or storage it for. So for the moment, it doesn't have any effect on the supply of oil. Now, if you go down the road, what does the UAE do? Well, the UAE basically shows that OPEC is fragmenting. As one significant member with 13% to 15% of the oil production of OPEC leaves, it puts pressure on other smaller members to also leave so that they can price their own oil and try and keep their market share. So it's the beginning of the end of the OPEC monopoly, which should be good for the world because it's more oil.

0: lower prices. But that can be offset by the fact that it also represents a considerable fragmentation of the kind of political status which produced at least some signs of stability in the Middle East. Because you're now going to get these states, war, little states in Saudi Arabia, warring against each other, making separate alliances, pursuing their own interests, while the Iranians are unified and going to be looking across at this and saying, well, their weakness and fragmentation is our opportunity. So then you come back to the question is, will all this new lovely oil actually ever reach the markets because the Gulf will be so unstable in the future? So that's where you go. And of course, to add the geopolitics to that, the breakaway of UAE from OPEC was, of course, encouraged by the Americans, which I can provide chapter and verse for, but probably won't, because the Americans have an interest in pursuing their rather ridiculous control of their hemisphere policy, but with the side control of oil and strategic minerals reserves. So in their book, an OPEC without UAE gives them an increased ability to control individual pockets of oil, which include Venezuela, lots of OPEC, and Russia, and then become the world star in charge of oil supply. That's where Trump, in his fantasy, wants to go. So they were active, I believe, in encouraging what UAE is doing. So there you go.
1: Well, the very long-term picture is, you know, what is the future for oil? I mean, it'll still be around for a long time, but consumption rates are declining. We're in this situation where I think a lot of countries are now starting to realize that their energy policy has been held a hostage. We've got Europe, which is held hostage to Russian gas. We've got other countries who really have relied on a kind of a just-in-time process of supply. You know, Australia, for instance, of various oils coming in, aviation fuel, and suddenly that's been cut off. And I think what we're likely to see is a lot more movement towards countries looking at safeguarding their own supplies of energy. And I think, as I said last week, I think we're going to start looking at the commodity being electricity. It doesn't matter how it's generated, but we need electricity. And countries can't be in a position where suddenly the switch can be cut off, you know, whether it's in winter or summer or what have you. We need electricity now. So I think countries are going to try and become much more self-sufficient through nuclear, through solar, other means of generating electricity. And oil and gas, I think, will start to shrink. That's not going to happen anytime soon. But I think what Trump is doing and the kind of splits, the breakup in oil, the fragmentation of OPEC, all leads to a lower oil price in the longer term.
2: All right, let's look at also.
0: I think that's a very good remark.
1: That's you to say so.
0: Unless you believe that the price of oil is going to go back to $30 or $40 a barrel, which I don't, for reasons to do with the risks associated with producing it, then you have actually achieved, by this increase in the oil price, a step change in the competitiveness of other sources of electricity like renewables, nuclear, etc. So you have to say, well, if the oil cost curve has suddenly shifted way up the graphic, but the cost of renewables, which is coming down very quickly, have not moved, then renewables become more competitive and the case for replacing oil becomes more compelling. Then you must ask, who can do this? Well, Trump has successfully destroyed his own renewable industry. So America is, again, isolated and behind. And the countries which have the plan, the resources, to pursue the renewables route are, of course, Europe and China. So it is the big increase in the big increase that has to happen in the efficient use of energy if we're to climb out of this hole created by a lack of energy supply. Then the

0: sources of energy has to rise, that has to be renewables, and it has to be Europe, and it has to be China. And, you know, America is the guy at the back of the marathon, overweight and puffing away with out-of-date industries.
1: Let's take a look at some of the other fallout, possibly, from this whole situation. And there was news over the weekend about the US budget airline, Spirit Airlines, which was definitely very much in trouble before this all began and was looking for a bailout, which it hasn't secured. But it just seems that this was the thing that, that tipped it over the edge, the increase in the their fuel prices. What do you think we're likely to see in terms of possible other companies suffering the same kind of thing happening to them, Richard?
2: Well, I think with Spirit, it's been wobbling for quite a while now. Its business model wasn't quite working. And of course, all of a sudden, you have an increase in costs. And don't forget that even though we're all complaining about airline fares going up, all the people flying at the moment have bought cheap airfares. So the revenue's in, but the airlines already have to pay for the fuel to fly those people around at the moment, unless they're hedged. And most airlines will hedge a little bit, but they can't afford to hedge the whole fuel price. So I think airlines are impacted, but there are also some quite strong stories coming out about the farming community, especially in the US, because their inputs, they're massive oil inputs, so that's an issue as well. And I think we've also seen, I mean, David very kindly earlier sent through some of the latest growth figures coming out of various countries, and they're not looking particularly good. Mm. So with that happening, we are likely to see companies do somewhat worse, and on the margin, we are likely to see more companies going to the wall. Sometimes they're quite well-known companies as well. I think it's a little bit too early to really start focusing on that. But you know, if you've seen the kind of cycles, you know, that David and I have over the years, you know it's coming. And one key thing to be to look at what the banks are doing about non-performing loans.
0: I think perhaps, Karen, to kind of make that analysis excellent, always, Richard. More graphic.
2: First, I'll pay you later.
0: Price goes up. First, the oil price goes up, and all those companies who haven't foreseen or this or can deal with it, can't deal with it, they go bust. So first, the oil price, you get the oil users to go bust. Then you get a decline in GDP. If the oil remains at a 20% deficit, you have about a 3% decline in GDP. Then the companies which cannot, were simply built on never, never land optimistic growth forecasts, they go bust. And then third of all, you have the inflation factor, which if your local central bank, like the ECB, which is now quite clearly going to raise rates at the next meeting, if they fight inflation, the cost of capital goes up. So then it's not the oil user, it's the profited user of capital. Again, you come back to all this kind of non-bank financial credit, I would say AI, then they go bust. So actually, if this goes on the way it's going, you get three waves, and those are the three waves.
1: All right, let's take a bit of a look at what's been happening in China, and you've been keeping an eye for us, David, also on the latest PMI data. And I just sort of interestingly added in that story we had there today about the company Linkerbot and their humanoid robots. So there's lots of interesting innovation going on in China. So what are you keeping most watch on, do you think?
0: Well, the thing which I think is pretty amazing is how no matter what crisis happens to the world, China has foreseen and prepared for it. So the basic thing is they have a million barrels of oil stashed away wherever the Chinese stash such things. So they are relatively unaffected. And therefore, by doing nothing other than what they're doing, they emerge as relatively virtuous compared to the kind of rubbish which is coming out of the United States and the simpering of weakness which is coming out of Europe. So China does as well. The second thing is that of course,

0: on the technology front, they have got it all lined up. Their AI for any kind of normal user of AI is just as good as the Americans, and it's, you know, a quarter of the price and 10% of the capital. So they've got an AI model which can get there. Even when the pyramid of inflated lending and hype around American AI collapses, which it will. So they're very well situated. And of course, as regards humanoids, well, I need a few of them myself shortly and to kind of go hiking and biking with me so that when I fall off, drop down.
1: Well, you'll have bionic legs by then, won't you?
0: Well, it's just fabulous, you know. I'm now going to have humanoid hiking companions, which are my safety. Terrific. Good stuff. So they're really well fixed. Now, of course, they've got legacy problems, you know. They've got too few people to absorb the houses which they foolishly built. They've got companies that are still grossly over-leveraged. And all this is sitting in the financial system in terms of crappy loans. So that weighs on growth. But in relative terms, I don't know if Richard agrees, they look pretty damn solid to me. And the PMIs, including that thing, what is it, red, ruddy, horrible, running dog, what is name for a PMI? And even that went up. So the dog is still running.
2: I'm so sorry to cut you off, guys. We have run out of time for today. And I know, Richard, you were going to say something very useful. So my apologies. Thank you to both of you. David Roche, President and Global Strategist at Quantum Strategy, and Richard Harris, CEO of Port Shelter Investment Management. And make sure we have a longer debate in future.
1: Don't worry, I'll get you next week.
2: Taking a look at what's happening outside of Asia, the Pan-European Stock 600 down a fifth of a percent at 610.2. The DAX in Germany up a fifth of a percent, 24,335. FTSE in London down just over a tenth of a percent, 10,363. And the CAC 40 in Paris down almost two-thirds of a percent, 8,064. Looking ahead to the open in the US and the S&P 500 futures up almost a tenth of a percent, 7,264. NASDAQ futures up a quarter of a percent, 27,906. Still to come, a full round of all the market action, plus Startup Spotlight with Jenny Ortiz Bolivar, speaking to Raymond Babs, CEO and President of Philippine-based DA5, and also from the InnoX 2026 event recently, I speak to Jonathan Chung, co-founder of Innovo Robotics, and Vernon Kurzweil, CEO and founder of Extreme Flyers. Taking a look at the weather forecast for tonight and tomorrow, mainly cloudy with a few showers, becoming more frequent with isolated thunderstorms overnight, slightly cooler tomorrow, temperatures to range between 21 and 24 degrees. Showers will then gradually ease off later, moderate to fresh easterly winds, occasionally strong offshore and on high ground at first. The outlook is for it to be still cooler in the morning, but brighter on Wednesday, temperatures to rise on Thursday. The weather will then become unsettled towards the weekend. At the moment, the temperature is at 25 degrees Celsius, while the relative humidity is at 82%.
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2: All right, now it's Monday. That means it's time for Startup Spotlight with Jenny Ortiz Bolivar. So take it away, Jenny.
4: With us is Raymond Babs. He is the CEO and president of DA5. It's a Philippine-based firm. Now, Raymond is leading the company's evolution from a remittance-focused agent into a broader digital financial services provider in the Philippines. Raymond, welcome to the show.
5: Yes, thanks for having me.
4: Now, Raymond, DA5, you've been around since 2006 in the Philippines as a direct agent of Western Union. What market gap did you originally aim to fill, and how has that vision evolved over the years?
5: Yes, DA5, I founded DA5 back in 2006 with a handful of other business associates who were involved in pawn shop, money changers, co-ops, and we all had one thing in common. No? We were trying to figure out how we can make remittances easier for the Filipinos. Back in 2006, OTC was the way to go, no? Over-the-counter locations or brick-and-mortar locations. And my job basically to expand these OTC counters using the Western Union service. That's how we started back in 2006 together with the other partners. And I remember back in October, November of 2006, we started with 50 locations, primarily all located in Metro Manila. And since those 50 locations that we started in 2006, it grew to about 3,000 locations back in 2016, 2018. And it went up, it went down. But obviously, the big change for us came in 2020 during the lockdown.
4: It's good that we're talking about remittances. We have a lot of Filipinos working in Hong Kong. And you mentioned this, you know, remittance is a big part of our economy as a whole. Now, Raymond, you've expanded into digital services. As you've mentioned, it's basically, I think you'd agree with me when I say a lot of things shifted when the pandemic happened and a lot of things went digital. But what early signals convinced you to invest in a web-based real-time platform?
5: From our journey, DA5's journey from 2006 to early 2020s, around 2018, 2019, I could already sense that the brick-and-mortar business could only grow so much. So at one point when you have 2,000, 3,000, you know, people always ask me, so Ray, when does it end? Does it end when you have 5,000, 10,000 locations? And that actually is unattainable, because to run a branch network with logistics and manpower and cash handling is very hard. Quite difficult. You're prone to fraud. You're prone to theft. Prone to a lot of risks whenever you do cash handling. So as early as 2018, actually 2015, I was already thinking of how to improve our service. And obviously, the way to do it was doing it through an online payment system or through a web app system. So back in 2019, what I wanted to do was to put our services on a mobile platform. I was thinking already of a mobile application. Although I had my doubts yet. As you can see with our business, Filipinos, whenever they deal with money, they like talking to people when they get their remittance. No, it's the culture. But I already saw that having these branches or having these types of services need to evolve. Obviously, having a web platform, a mobile application was something that I already wanted to do.
4: Now, I want to ask, because DA5 now operates across remittance, foreign exchange, merchant acquiring, and digital assets. How do you balance innovation, particularly in TradFi and DeFi?
5: So as a traditional business, obviously, coming from a branch network of thousands of locations, and shifting it into an online payment system or a digital platform is quite tricky for us. For one thing, people know DA5 and people know our locations as a business center. So trying to convince them to use a web app or a platform is quite difficult. No? So in short, then the challenges there are mass adoption, right? But lo and behold, as you all know, 2020 was the lockdown, and literally overnight, people started to, they had no choice, but they needed to use a platform or a mobile application. So Tcash became the answer, Maya became the answer, and then other mobile applications that were doing these services were the ones that were being used. So literally overnight, the entire economy shifted from an over-the-counter type of business into a digital online platform system. So that was one of our challenges. It's hard to compete against the likes of Gcash, the likes of Amaya, right? Because they have the resources, they have the reach, obviously. So it was quite difficult for us to also get into that space. No? But slowly but surely, we also tried to protect our current market share. And the struggle has always been trying to convince these people that, you know, you don't have to go to our branches anymore, but you can download our platform or our mobile app to avail of these services.
4: Now, you've mentioned about competition. We've seen the rise of fintech competition and super apps, not just in the Philippines, but across Asia. Where do you see the biggest opportunities for DA5 to differentiate and grow in the next 5 years?
5: So I guess the first opportunity is obviously still remittance. Our remittance has been growing year on year. I think we're now at $35, $36 billion. A year. So I don't think that will stop. I think that's something that will still grow over time. So remittances, whether it's peer-to-peer or consumer-to-consumer or business remittances, will still be a big factor here in the Philippines. In terms of Asia now, I think a lot of the remittances are not just coming from traditional remittances, are always from the Middle East, America, in Europe, but you can also see now remittances coming from the likes of Japan, Vietnam, Indonesia, Malaysia, Australia. No? So it's not centered with the traditional countries that spend money here in the Philippines. So that's the first opportunity, you know. And the second opportunity has to do really, for me, with digital assets, you know, or just to make it simple, crypto payments or the use of blockchain. So I think this will be a game changer in the sense that when you do remittance now, all you need to do is download an app and then send money to the Philippines using a stable coin, you know, or blockchain-enabled digital asset. I know it sounds fancy, it sounds complicated, but I think technology is already around so that it will make remittance cheaper. It'll make it faster, same day, almost real time. And it'll make it easier because now you can receive it on your smartphone and then you can convert it to peso and then it becomes just like a GCash transaction. You can already pay your bills. You can send it to whomever. And I think this will, you know, change the way remittance is done via OTC or physical locations.
4: All right. Now, Raymond, I'm down to my final question, but this is more personal, I guess. You've been around in the business leading the firm for 2 decades or more. Yeah.
5: Yes.
4: What's your advice to an aspiring entrepreneur who's just starting the business now?
5: I'll answer this, Jen, in a more general sense. No, I mean, not necessarily related to my business. I mean, entrepreneurs in general, like myself, you know, we always try to find the need, right? And then we think of these ideas. Sometimes it's crazy. Sometimes it doesn't make sense. Sometimes there are ideas that you think of and the problem is executing it, right? So I always tell, you know, people who ask the same question is, the idea is just maybe 25% of the equation. No? Coming up with a great idea is just the beginning, right? And actually executing that idea, for me, is really what will separate you from all the other aspiring entrepreneurs. So how do you do that? No? If you, whichever industry you think you have a solution or whatever business you think will fill the need in society, whether that be food, whether that be service, whether that be payments, or in my case, let's say money transfer, always try to study the entire ecosystem, right? So put yourself out there, try to research a lot. It's so easy now with, you know, online, everybody's on TikTok, everybody's on Instagram, everybody has a product to sell. So, you know, do your research, try to see what they're doing and if it's similar to yours, if it's different, if you have another idea, if it's something that you can improve on, right? So these are the things that, you know, entrepreneurs should always think of, how to differentiate yourself from the others.
4: Great advice there, Raymond Babs of DA5. Thank you so much for coming to the show.
5: Anytime, Jen. Thank you.
2: And finally, over 55,000 buyers from 155 countries and regions attended the recent InnoX exhibition. So I headed along to find out what some of the fuss was about. I am here at InnoX 2026, taking a look around the UK pavilion, which has brought a fascinating lineup of UK tech companies and entrepreneurs to Hong Kong to show off some of their technology. I'm joined now by Jonathan Chung, who is co-founder at Innovo Robotics. Lovely to meet you.
6: Lovely to meet you.
2: So first off, maybe tell us a little bit about the background to Innovo Robotics and what made you decide to set it up.
6: Okay, so we are a UK-based company. We set up our businesses in UK, creating robotics with an aim to help small to medium businesses to effectively get the benefit of mass manufacturing using robotics, but making it more accessible and democratizing robotics for those smaller businesses. So that was our aim. We set up a business in both UK and then in Hong Kong. Mm. The UK head office was really our market, and the reason we set up in Hong Kong was to give us access to affordable manufacturing, but also the great facilities that there is available in Hong Kong, such as the talent that we have in the multiple universities, the schemes that we have in Science Park, and all those kind of partnerships and support networks that we have in Hong Kong. So the business model is really quite simple, I guess, where we do the R&D in Hong Kong, and then we serve our Western Europe clients.
2: All right, now you mentioned about wanting to democratize access to robots for companies. So in what way are you doing that?
6: Okay, so normally or traditionally where you see the big robots in factories, they are big and heavy, they are very difficult to program, they are very, very difficult to reuse for multiple applications. So they're really geared towards mass production lines where you're making a million products.

0: products, but there are a lot of small to medium-sized businesses which have a lot of changeover, a lot of different variation in products. And so what our robot can do is it is very, very easy to program. You don't require any real traditional programming. It's all web-based, block-based programming, which is quite simple. And it's fully modular system, so it means that it's very, very easy to repurpose and be able to change it for multiple different applications. So that's where we are lowering the barrier to entry for smaller businesses to be able to really start using automation.
1: I like how, before we started recording, you mentioned comparing it to sort of like Lego, but with robots.
0: Yes, well, exactly. So our robot system is modular. And so what that means is it's all the building blocks you plug together, and just clip them together, and then the robot can be longer or shorter depending on what you need to do, so what a type of application, just like Lego.
1: Now, here at the event, tell us what you are demonstrating. You offered me a coffee when I arrived.
0: Yeah, so apart from the core business, which is our robotic side business, we do a number of different applications, and here we are demonstrating drip over hand poured coffee. And so what we're doing is we're creating the hand drip experience that you get with a barista. What we're doing, we're making 8 hand drip coffees at the same time. So this is an application where rather than having a single person hand pouring over your coffee in the morning, we can do that at scale to help a smaller business, a smaller coffee business, to be able to really get throughputs and get some cost savings.
1: And what are some of the other sorts of tasks that the robots can be put to?
0: Yeah, so actually we're doing a lot of focusing on beverages at the moment, because that kind of sort of retail market is really pulling us as a business. So we have a couple of robots which are in the Hong Kong International Airport making cocktails. So you're able to get the cocktail there at Hong Kong Airport, Gate 36 and Duty Zero, for anyone who's passing by.
1: Yeah.
0: And we also do a lot of industrial applications as well, a lot of testing, environmental testing, things that you don't see because they're hidden away in labs.
1: Mm.
0: But we do a number of different light industrial applications as well.
1: All right, and the fact that you're based using the facilities of Hong Kong and access to the mainland probably helps you get access to all sorts of facilities to help make things a bit cheaper and more easy?
0: Yes, absolutely. So being able to have the access to the mainland for manufacturing our parts, we assemble in Hong Kong actually, but we do our manufacturing of the main parts in China, and also some in Eastern Europe as well, but we do our final assembly in Hong Kong. And then we have our clients, so which are based in Hong Kong, as well as the UK and Western Europe.
1: What do you think the next thing for the company might be?
0: So a big step will be when there is really mass acceptance of automation within the F&B market. So it's a huge, huge opportunity in the F&B market. Everything is very, very manual.
1: Yeah.
0: So the next stage will be when robotics and automation and tech really kicks off into those industries to reduce the amount of labour and also to gain efficiencies, increase the quality. So that will be the next step when we explore that market.
1: Now, you are here at InnoX. How important is taking part in an event like this for a company like yourselves?
0: Well, InnoX is a great showcase for all these technology companies. If you see today, there are a huge amount of technology companies in InnoX. There's a lot of competitors, there's a lot of people doing a lot of robots, a lot of showcasing, a lot of technology. Where we sort of stand out, I hope, is that we are doing real applications where they are really going into doing something useful. Not saying that dancing robots aren't useful, but there's always a place for them, but we try to be more on the application applied side of the event. But this is a great showcase. It's a great event. It's drawn huge amounts of visitors from all over the globe, lots of buyers, also a lot of competitors, so it's as you'd expect, but it's been very, very good.
1: And it's very, very busy, I have to say. It's been lovely to meet you. I wish you all the success in the future. Thank you for joining me today. Jonathan Chung, who is co-founder of Innovo Robotics.
0: Thank you very much.
1: I am joined now by Vernon Kurzweil, who is CEO and founder of Extreme Flyers. It's lovely to meet you, Vernon.
2: Hello, nice to meet you too.
1: Tell us a little bit about Extreme Flyers and how you came to set the company up.
2: Yeah, and so Extreme Flyers is focused on developing small-sized drones for the consumer market. So

0: we've been making a product called Micro Drones since 2011, and we've ultra focused on this niche market. So it's a drone that is pretty much for anyone who wants to learn to fly a drone for the first time. And we've been doubling down on this technology for the past 15 years. So every 2 years we launch a new model, iterating on the technology.
1: So how have you seen the technology change over those years? And what are the sort of new features that this sort of these drones can do nowadays?
0: Yeah, so actually technology is moving super fast in the drone industry. We started the micro drone because back in 2009, there was a product called the Parrot AR drone, a large drone. And at the time, there were these little toys called the little mini helicopters. Mm. And I thought they were really cool. But I thought, well, maybe we can make a micro drone. And that was the product we came up with, and we registered the brand name Micro Drone, and we just thought, well, let's just make a micro drone. We launched it in 2012, and it was an instant hit. It was very basic, it could just fly up and down, and it didn't have any sensors to stabilize it. It was all manual flying. People loved it because there was no mechanisms. It was all using four motors to balance.
1: Right.
0: And then we launched it in New York at the TechCrunch Disrupt stage, and after that we sold 60,000 units off the back of that, which is amazing. Then launched the micro drone, the 2.0 and the 2.0 plus and the 3.0 and the 3.0 plus, and every iteration is an improvement on the last.
1: And where are they at now? What sort of tasks can they do? You mentioned, you know, helping people learn to use drones. Are there any sort of specific tasks that they're being used for as well?
0: And well, drones generally are split off into categories.
1: Right.
0: So you have the micro drones, which is our drone, so the beginner drone. Then you have like mid-market drones, like the DJI drones for photography. Then you have the industrial drones for like mapping, agriculture, industrial uses. So we are really at the beginning of the journey for people who want to fly drones. So if someone wants to say they're a photographer who wants to get into drones, for aerial videography, they'll say, right, well, I want to get a DJI drone for the aerial videography, but I've never flown a drone before, so I need a small drone to start off with developing skills. So the best drone in that area is the micro drone 3.0 Neo. So it's a low cost, it's got auto stabilization, it hovers on its own, and it's not like those cheap toy drones, because it's got a lot of stability and a lot of high technology, which is really user friendly. It's modular, so you can swap out the parts. So that's kind of where we are, and most of our customers are beginner users.
1: Do you see yourself developing into offering other sort of options on these? Because, you know, technology is getting smaller and smaller as time goes on, and cleverer and cleverer.
0: Absolutely not. We are ultra, ultra focused on our niche. So there's so much innovation in this space.
1: Yeah.
0: So what we are doing is just focusing on micro drones and iterating on that concept. So what we're doing is taking key technologies and then integrating that into the, like, doubling down, compounding on that original design. So under 100 grams, ultra lightweight. So for example, this year with our new 3.0 Neo, we've actually integrated fully autonomous flight. You let go of the sticks and it just hovers on the spot. And there's no other drones in that size range which do that.
1: And how easy is it to use them? Because I know that in some jurisdictions, you know, there are rules and regulations about flying drones. Are these kind of micro drones sort of exempt from a lot of that?
0: Yeah, they're pretty regulation friendly. So in the UK there's like 100 grand limit, so anything under 100 grams is fully exempt. You don't need to get a license. And that's pretty much like, there's similar rules all around the world. So it makes it ideal for a beginner, because you don't have to go through the training of doing like a drone courses and getting licenses and all that kind of stuff. It kind of allows you to step into the drone market as a user without having to, you know, like invest too much in the regulatory things. And you can fly it out of the box and use it.
1: And your drone's being used by clients all over the world. Where are you manufacturing? Where are you selling?
0: So we design in the UK. We make the components in Shenzhen, and then we assemble them in the UK, the final assembly. We do that because at the moment there's a very strict export ban on drones from China. Mm. So we've designed this as a modular design. So what we do is we ship all the components to the UK, assemble it, test it, and then we sell it all over the world. So half what we sell is in the US, and mainly focus on the European market. Also, this is the first time we're in Hong Kong to focus on the Asian market. It's the first time to sell here.
1: So what are you hoping for from the Asian market in the years to come?
0: So we know what works. So it's a great product for selling alongside mid-sized drones. So someone who wants to get a mid-sized drone, they'll bundle it with a micro drone. So like photography shops, people who want to give it as a gift, anyone who wants to like get into flying for the first time.

0: I'm looking for distributors who sell existing drones and they can bundle our microphone with that.
1: Now, is that sort of one of the reasons why you're taking part in an event like this, the InnoX event, or what are you hoping to gain from being part of this, and what's your experience been like so far?
0: Well, people ask, what's the difference between this micro drone and other toy drones? Because there's so many different toy drones on the market. And the main difference is the stability.
1: Yeah.
0: Other toy drones, they don't have any stability, and you can't repair it very easily. So the auto hover and the modular design, that makes it very attractive as a product. That's really how this stands out from other toy drones in the market.
1: All right, now we are on the radio, but are you able to fly one of these for us? There's one sat on the table right next to us.
0: Yeah, I'll get the controller. So you take off, and it just hovers on the spot.
1: Okay, so it is like within inches of several of our heads, but it seems like it's pretty fine at sticking where it is, and it's not flying off. And I think this is the fun of this event, that there are tons and tons of bits of technology that you can have a look at and really see in operation, and that's certainly something I get from being here.
0: Look at this. If you hold your hand out,
1: yeah,
0: it'll actually follow your hand using the AI tracking on board. It's the first time we've integrated AI tracking, so you should follow your hand.
1: Wow.
0: And it locks on using the visual positioning sensor.
1: Well, it genuinely did follow your hand. That was really impressive. Thank you for giving us a little bit of a demonstration, even if it wasn't particularly visual. Thank you for joining me today. Vernon Kurzweil, CEO and founder of Extreme Flyers. Before we go, a look at all of the numbers. Here in the APAC region, equities generally closed higher. The Hang Seng up 1.25% at 26,095. Taiwan Stock Exchange gaining 4.6% to close at 40,705. Korea's KOSPI jumping 5.1% to 6,936. Australia's ASX 200 ending the day down 0.25% to 8,697. Mainland markets closed for trading today. Japan's Nikkei 225 closed until Thursday due to Golden Week holidays there. In India, the Sensex still trading, currently up just over 30% at 77,184. Taking a look at what's happening elsewhere, in Europe, the Pan-European Stock 600 down 0.1% at 610.7. DAX up almost 0.3% at 24,359. The CAC 40 down 0.5% at 8,072. In London, the FTSE is closed for the May Day holiday there. Oil prices barely responded to President Donald Trump's announcement of free ships that have been trapped due to the closure of the Strait of Hormuz. Brent crude now up 1.2% at $109.49 a barrel. Copper at $5.95 a pound. Spot gold at $4,594 an ounce. US 10-year Treasury bond yield at 4.40%. Getting on to currencies, US dollar index at 98.2. Euro at $1.17. The Japanese yen suddenly strengthened earlier to 155.7 yen to the US dollar, but has since recovered to 157.0 to the dollar. British pound trading at 10 Hong Kong dollars, 62 cents. Chinese yuan at 6.83 against the US dollar. Bitcoin is just under the 80,000 US dollar mark. Looking ahead to the open in the US, S&P 500 futures are up 0.1% at 7,267. NASDAQ futures up 0.3% at 27,921. On tomorrow's show, James Ross will be here. He'll be joined by our resident financial expert, Peter Guy, and Manishi Ray Chowdhury, who's Chief Executive Officer of Emerald Capital Partners, for our business and markets discussion. Plus, Billy Chan, new business director for Asia at Twilio, talks on user patience with digital technology. And it will also have our regular look at the business of entertainment. But that is it from the close today, and all of the team behind the show. Coming up next from the RTHK newsroom is NewsWrap.

0: Etomidate gets you addicted, and you'll lose your mind. It destroys your well-being and life. Your bestie shares good stuff to vape and chill when you're feeling down. And there's easy money and free trips for bringing goods across borders. These are traps. Real friends won't get you hooked on drugs. Drug trafficking is a serious offense, and traffickers are liable to life imprisonment. Never act out of greed. Etomidate? Not once, not ever. Listen to me. Let's stand firm, knock drugs out.
1: Mosquitoes can transmit many different infections. Even if you may not have symptoms when infected, if the virus is present in the blood, a second bite can spread it to others. Therefore, after returning from affected areas, apply insect repellent containing DEET for 14 consecutive days. Remember to see a doctor if you feel unwell. To prevent mosquito bites, wear light-colored, loose, and long-sleeve clothing and apply insect repellent. Stop disease from spreading. Guard against mosquito bites.

0: It's Monday, May the 4th. You're listening to News Wrap with me, Natalie Cheng.
1: And I'm Aaron Tam. In tonight's program, the exchange fund records its smallest gain from investments in 5 quarters, with the Middle East conflict having an impact.
2: In the end, we've got 34.5 billion Hong Kong dollars of income, which is actually should be understandable given the volatility of the financial markets.
0: The government announces more tax relief for Wang Fuk Court residents as the first phase of retrieving belongings ends.
1: Iran warns against a U.S. plan to help stranded ships leave the Strait of Hormuz.
0: And in sport, there is another World Cup podium finish for Hong Kong-China fences.
1: That's all coming up next on News Wrap.
0: The Monetary Authority has said that the conflict in the Middle East weighed on the first quarter performance of the exchange fund. As Chloe Feng reports, Hong Kong's financial war chest to defend the local currency posted its smallest investment gain in 5 quarters.
3: According to figures released by the authority, or HKMA, the fund reported an investment income of $34.5 billion in the first 3 months of the year. That's 56% lower compared with the figure of $79.2 billion a year ago, and 34% down from $52.6 billion in the fourth quarter of 2025. HKMA Chief Executive Eddie Yu said the January to March period had been rather difficult as the global equity market declined by almost 10% following huge volatilities triggered by U.S. and Israeli attacks on Iran at the end of February. By categories, investments in local stocks posted a loss of $5 billion, its second straight quarterly loss, and reversed gains of $16.4 billion year-on-year. Investments from other equities locked losses of $11 billion, compared with gains of $15.3 billion in the fourth quarter of 2025. By contrast, foreign exchange investment doubled from a year ago, posting gains of $25.9 billion, thanks to changes in currency valuations. Bonds, meanwhile, reported gains of $24.6 billion. Yu was speaking to reporters.
2: There's been a gain in the bond market investment, partly because of the interest income, which offsets most of the bond price reduction that we've seen over the quarter. And because of the weaker dollar throughout the quarter, we've also seen the non-dollar assets of the exchange fund recording a foreign exchange gain. In the end, we've got 34.5 billion Hong Kong dollars of income, which is actually should be understandable given the volatility of the financial markets.
3: Looking ahead, Yu spoke about uncertainties in interest rate movements due to rising global oil prices and inflationary risks caused by the conflict in the Middle East.
2: Depending on where the military conflict is going and how that is going to affect oil prices, they may have to watch further how inflation, how prices change in the U.S. before deciding their next move. Of course, the new Fed chair will come in very shortly, but for the new Fed chair and for the Fed Board of Governors as a whole, they still need to look at all the different economic data in making their decisions. And this data certainly will include inflation and employment. And in both areas, there are still uncertainties. So it's a bit hard to predict where rates are going because of the huge uncertainties that we are seeing now.
3: The HKMA said $5.8 billion of the investment income will go to the government's fiscal reserves.
1: The Inland Revenue Department says tax revenue in 2025-26 surged 22% from the previous financial year. This came as the department issued 2.77 million tax return forms, of which 920,000 were e-returns. There was also more relief for Wang Fuk Court residents, as Janice Low reports.
0: Wang Fuk Court homeowners and residents will be waived from their final tax bill for the 2025-26 financial year, on top of a similar waiver announced in December to ease their financial burden following the inferno. Commissioner of Inland Revenue Benjamin Chen said they only have to fill in the return forms as usual.
4: I think what they need to do is to complete the information about their income as well as whether they need to claim any allowance or deductions in the tax returns.
0: All individuals must submit the form by June the 4th, while sole proprietors have until August the 4th to do so. There will be a one-month extension for those filing the form online. On the city's tax revenue in the previous financial year, Chen said provisional figures showed that it jumped by 22% to $458.3 billion year-on-year. He said this was partly driven by a 61% growth in stamp duty revenue to $102.6 billion.
4: Last year, the number of property transactions has increased significantly, and also the price of properties has remained stable, and that's the reason why we have a very good increase in the stamp revenue arising from the property transactions. As for the stock transaction, I think very obvious, because you know that the trading volumes at the Hong Kong Stock Exchange has increased significantly. More than 50%.
0: Income from salaries tax and profits tax also rose, Chen said, as taxpayers earned more and more firms were liable to pay profits tax. The department forecasts that total revenue for the current financial year will stand at $455.1 billion.
5: Residents of fire-ravaged Wang Fuk Court in Tai Po have collected whatever belongings they could retrieve as the first round of visits to their former homes ended today. Wallace Wang has the story.
6: Residents try to recover possessions that have sentimental value. A woman who lived in Wang Tai House gathered more than 30 of her own paintings.
7: I didn't expect to retrieve them, and I am a bit happy. I've been painting for over 10 years. I feel at ease seeing they are fine.
6: A Wang Sheng House resident said he found some furniture that he designed himself over the decades. The man, who is in his 70s, hopes to make another trip to his former flat to collect more items.
8: We've poured our entire lives into this home. We are not very rich. We saved up to buy the flat when we were young and accumulated belongings along the way. And now our children have grown up. We had planned to live here until the very end, but now it has ended prematurely. This flat with things inside was like another child to us.
6: Another resident said there was hardly anything that she could recover, adding it was emotionally difficult to return to her charred home.
1: Former police spokesman John Tse has been appointed as the new director of information services with effect from tomorrow. He joined the chief executive's office as communications secretary nearly 4 years ago and has served as the government's information coordinator since mid-2024. Civil Service Chief Ingrid Jung said Tse is experienced in public administration and highly skilled in handling media and public relations, while describing him as an outstanding leader and manager.
5: The surge in mainland visitors camping at Hong Kong's countryside will not hurt the city's hotel industry. That's according to a tourism sector representative who said campers also stayed in hotels part of the time they were here. Wallace Wang reports.
6: The executive director of the Hong Kong Tourism Association, Timothy Choi, told RTHK that the overall occupancy rate at local hotels reached more than 90% during the Labor Day Golden Week holiday. While many visitors camped in the countryside, Choi said some did not stay outdoors during their entire stay in the city.
9: Campers might sleep at the camping site for one night and opt for a hotel on the following night. Hong Kong offers this option. It allows tourists to switch between a short time period. They may go camping one day and then continue dining, shopping, and having fun in the urban areas the next. This is exactly Hong Kong's strength.
6: Choi said about half of all hotel guests booked for one night, while the others stayed longer. He noted that hotel prices increased by 10% compared with previous holidays, adding that some tourists only made decisions on accommodation at the last minute.
9: For example, some visitors who have arrived in Hong Kong might not have booked a hotel. They can either stay in Hong Kong or return to Shenzhen or Zhuhai for accommodation, especially since transport within the Greater Bay Area is very convenient.

0: Edward Leung, chairman of the Hong Kong Feast and Retreat Association, said caterers in tourist areas saw a 15 to 20% boost, but restaurants in districts near the border recorded a slight drop in business as many Hong Kong residents headed to the mainland during the Labor Day holiday.
1: Alan Zeman, who's known as the father of Lan Kwai Fong, has welcomed the government's proposal to give the nightlife district a facelift. The beautification project is set to take place in two phases, with the first one expected to be completed before Halloween. Zeman, who's a Lan Kwai Fong group chairman, said improvements, including murals, lighting and decorations, will attract more visitors and help boost retail and dining businesses. He also shared with RTHK's Backchat program his thoughts on the Labor Day crowd.
2: I think Hong Kong has never been busier at the moment. I mean, we just finished May Day and Golden Week. It's been really, really, really busy.
3: How was Labor Day weekend?
2: Actually, Labor Day weekend was unbelievable. Mm. We had the first day of May Day holiday, saw in Lan Kwai Fong, I can only talk for Lan Kwai Fong, saw increases of 40% surge in revenue for some of the bars. Mm. And then some of them complained that they had no business, but I blame those bars because they don't upgrade and you can't keep the same old venue and expect people to come. Yeah. Right now, people want, new things. And so, but the ones that really upgraded did really, really well.
3: So this project, it's a two-phase step plan, right, including community input. It must be important to also maintain Lan Kwai Fong's original character whilst doing the upgrades, right?
2: We thought it was very, very important. It's going to be a much bigger area than just the Lan Kwai Fong street sign. It'll be done in two phases. And so we just want everyone to be able to send a great message that Hong Kong is a number one city and continues to be a number one city. Mm. And phase one will start right away and finish before Halloween. And the second phase will start right after that and involve the wider community. And then, phase one works will include five projects, repaving the pavements and carriageways of the LKF core area, which I don't own and this government owns. It's just for Hong Kong that's really, really important.
4: Last week saw the opening of the new Fanling Bypass. The new route saves commuters up to 10 minutes in travel time, with the former CEO of the Hong Kong China Automobile Association, Peter Goh, saying the improved connectivity will bring economic benefits. The bypass is the first major piece of transport infrastructure in the Northern Metropolis Development Project that has come into service. Goh spoke on Backchat about the new thoroughfare's advantages.
5: So I think the fact that you alleviate a lot of traffic from the town centres like Xiangshui and Fanling, that actually will help the local commuters, because there are a lot of people that are going to local schools, work, and also shopping, and these will actually take away a lot of stress from the congestion. And also the regional commuters, they would prefer to actually bypass these areas of congestion. This bypass actually incorporated cycle lane as well, and places for casual users for exercises, just normal daily activities for the local residents. So it's not just purely for vehicles.
6: Are there any other pinch points you'd like to see our transport people working on to help traffic flow?
5: The emphasis now is actually in the Northern Metropolis plan, where it's actually a huge project. And I think this bypass is just a part of that. Besides diverting traffic from the town centres, I think it actually will also provide a seamless connectivity for Fanling to the rest of Hong Kong. Mm. And I think, with the greater rail network as well, you probably know that the Northern Link is currently underway, and that actually will provide a huge ease of connection with the Northern Territories and also into Shenzhen.
1: A female passenger has died after the car she was traveling in crashed on the Hong Kong-Zhuhai-Macau bridge. Police said that at about 4:40 a.m., the vehicle was suspected to have lost control and flipped onto its side after ramming into traffic cones and a kiosk. The car was approaching Hong Kong. Both the 67-year-old male driver and the 62-year-old passenger were trapped inside the car and had to be rescued by first responders. The woman sustained multiple injuries and was unconscious when taken to hospital, where she was certified dead. The driver was conscious when he was hospitalized and has been arrested by officers on suspicion of dangerous driving causing death.
4: Hong Kong has seen a rise in the number of older people falling.

0: from 952. Between them, they lost $530 million. Superintendent Theodora Lee from the Forces Commercial Crime Bureau says the single biggest amount stolen was $84 million, with the victim a 67-year-old man who thought he was investing in cryptocurrency. Lee says the man had struck up a romantic relationship online with a fraudster claiming to be an expert in investments.
1: The victim had downloaded a fake investment app and transferred a total of 84 million Hong Kong dollars crypto assets to the wallets designated by the scammers. Finally, when the victim tried to get the profits and failed, then he realized he'd been scammed.
0: Lee says many elderly people are coming across fake investment apps and tutorial videos made by criminals on social media platforms. And she says those with the most education and experience in investing are the most likely to fall for the scams.
1: We believe that it's because they have greater confidence in their investment decisions, and because the scammers would use some very general and very true investment products to lure them into investing. And as our victims have shared, the scammer will share real investment tips for them, so they will have built a trust with them.
0: Since March, the Hong Kong Monetary Authority has required banks to assess whether their customers could be in danger of being conned.
2: Stock markets across Asia have rallied as investors monitor developments in the Middle East conflict. Seoul surged more than 5% with a standout 12.5% jump by South Korean chip giant SK Hynix. In Hong Kong, the Hang Seng Index gained 1.2%, closing at 26,095 points. Shanghai and Tokyo were closed for holidays. Oil prices climbed around 2%, with Brent crude selling for $110.50 a barrel.
3: Iran and the United States appear to be heading towards a fresh clash over the closed Strait of Hormuz. This comes after U.S. President Donald Trump vowed to free ships stranded in the waterway. Azam Khan reports.
4: Iran says any U.S. attempt to interfere in the Strait of Hormuz will be regarded as a breach of a ceasefire. The warning came after Donald Trump announced Project Freedom, under which the United States plans to escort ships out of the blocked waterway. The U.S. military officials said guided missile destroyers, more than 100 aircraft, and 15,000 service personnel will be involved. Trump said any attempt to disrupt what he called a humanitarian gesture will be dealt with forcefully. Tehran's state-run news agency IRNA described Project Freedom as part of what it called Trump's delirium. According to the International Maritime Organization, up to 20,000 sailors have been stranded on about 2,000 vessels in the strait since the United States and Israel launched the war against Iran more than 9 weeks ago. Tehran, meanwhile, revealed that it is reviewing the U.S. response to its 14-point peace proposal, which it says focuses solely on ending the conflict. There's been a stalemate in negotiations between the two countries since a ceasefire took effect nearly a month ago. As tensions dragged on, Americans have staged regular protests, including one at a bridge in Washington.
5: I'm here today to protest and raise awareness about the illegal war imposed on Iran by the United States at the request of Israel, and to say that we are against it, and as Americans, we do not want our tax dollars to fund this illegal war.
4: The unpopular war and rising petrol prices have pushed Trump's disapproval rating to a new high of 62%.
3: A tanker was reported hit by unknown projectiles in the Strait of Hormuz shortly after Trump announced his plan.
2: Football gets a chance to play a role in improving ties between the two sides on the Korean Peninsula. A team from the Democratic People's Republic of Korea, or DPRK, is preparing to travel to the South Korean city of Suwon to take part in Asia's top women's club competition. Marcus Lum reports.
6: Players from Naegohyang Women's FC will fly to South Korea from Beijing later this month. They will take on Suwon FC Women in the semi-finals of the Asian Women's Champions League. The winners will meet Melbourne City or Tokyo 30 in the final, which will also be played in Suwon. South Korea's Football Association says the team from the DPRK will arrive on May 17th, 3 days before the semi-final. The last time Pyongyang sent athlete

0: to South Korea was in 2018 when they took part in various competitions. At the Pyeongchang Winter Olympics in the same year, the DPRK and South Korea fielded a joint women's ice hockey team. The latest development comes as Seoul tries to improve ties with Pyongyang after years of tension. South Korean President Lee Jae-myeon has called for talks with Pyongyang without any preconditions. He said the countries are destined, in his words, to make the flowers of peace bloom.
1: The time now is 6:20. Sports is next.
2: The SAR's men's foil fencing team have won bronze at Istanbul, making the podium for the third consecutive World Cup stop. The quartet of Ryan Choi, Edgar Cheung, Leung Chin Yu, and Harris Ho defeated American fencers 45-40 in the bronze medal match. Team Hong Kong China had lost to eventual champions Italy 45-38 in the semifinal. The bronze in Istanbul follows a silver medal in Cairo and a gold in Paris in the previous two stops of the competition.
1: In English football, Manchester United are set to return to the Champions League next season after a convincing 3-2 win over arch-rival Liverpool at Old Trafford. Before the match, former United boss Alex Ferguson fell ill and was taken to hospital as a precaution. Relegation-threatened Tottenham Hotspur, meanwhile, boosted their survival hopes with a stunning 2-1 win over Aston Villa. Nazvi Karim has more.
3: United went into the heavyweight clash against their bitter rivals off the back of two successive wins against Brentford and Chelsea, hoping to secure their place in Europe's elite club competition for the first time in 2 years. It didn't take the Red Devils long to hit the ground running, with both Mateusz Cunha and Benjamin Szczesny scoring for the hosts inside the opening 15 minutes. But the visitors were gifted a route back into the game by a series of United mistakes, as goals from Dominic Szoboszlai and Cody Gakpo quickly drew Liverpool level minutes after the break. In the end, Kobbie Mainoo emerged as a hero with a slick finish from outside the box 13 minutes from time to ensure all 3 points. Victory and the guarantee of Champions League football after a two-year absence further strengthens Michael Carrick's case to remain in charge of United next season. Still, Carrick remains tight-lipped on his future with the club.
4: I love doing what I'm doing, you know. It's a great position for me to be in. It feels pretty natural, if I'm totally honest, I'm not being blasé, because it's a difficult role, but it feels that I've been here a long time in different times on and off, but I kind of understand what it brings, and to be sat in this position is a good position to be.
3: Liverpool remained in fourth after a much-changed Aston Villa offered Tottenham Hotspur a lifeline in the battle for survival. Roberto De Zerbi's side were 2-0 winners over Villa and now back in the driving seat to avoid relegation as West Ham drop into the bottom three with 3 games remaining.
2: Elsewhere, Inter Milan are the champions of Italy for the third time in 6 seasons. They cruised to a 2-0 win over Parma to clinch their 21st Serie A title, sparking jubilant celebrations at San Siro. With 3 matches to spare, Inter have a 12-point lead over reigning champions Napoli and 15 more points than a third-placed AC Milan.
1: In badminton, China have retained the Toms Cup with a 3-1 victory over the first-time finalist France. In a back-and-forth contest that lasted almost 4.5 hours, the reigning champions held on in convincing fashion to secure their 12th title in the elite men's international competition. On the women's side, South Korea emerged 3-1 winners over China to claim the 2026 Uber Club Cup. Victory marked a third title for the South Koreans, bringing their historic tally level with Indonesia and the United States.
2: And finally tonight, China has introduced various measures in recent years to boost the country's birth rate, including childcare subsidies, housing support, and encouraging flexible working arrangements. The 15th five-year plan is further charting the way forward in improving China's population structure and raising human capital. So how would these birth-friendly policies benefit couples and achieve the nation's population objectives? Frank Jung has more in this episode of our segment, China Perspectives.
5: The world is facing what's been dubbed a demographic time bomb. It refers to the looming economic and social crisis caused by a rapidly aging population and declining birth rates. China is no exception, as the nation's birth count sank to a record low last year. According to government data, 7.92 million babies were born in 2025, and the birth rate fell to 5.63 per thousand people.

0: people. This marked the lowest birth rate in the world's second most populous country since records began in 1949. China's birth rate has declined consistently over the last decade, despite the end of the one-child policy. Sherlyn Ray, a master's student living in Shenzhen, is the mother of a 1.5-year-old baby boy. She says she and her husband want to be more financially secure before having another child.
1: The cost on education is so expensive right now for raise up a baby. So we don't have the faith that we can got more money to raise up another kid in our life stage. But maybe in 5 or more years after, we have some better situations on the financial issues, I think I can put more money on our kids rather than some other expense. So yes, maybe in the later, we'll have another kid.
0: Last year, China introduced a nationwide child care subsidy of 3,600 yuan per year for each child under the age of 3. Ray likes the idea, but she says even more can be done to help couples, for example, implementing a longer paternity leave.
1: From what I know, the new mothers get about 5.5 months of maternity leave. But there's no clear specific policy for how long does a father have. Many fathers only get 1 week off before they back to work. Include my husband. He only have 1 week to take care of me and my children while I was giving birth to the baby, and he back to work after 1 week.
0: The country's 15th five-year plan addressed that and other issues, as it outlined plans to build a birth-friendly society. According to the blueprint, bosses are encouraged to come up with flexible work arrangements for employees with children under the age of 3. The five-year plan also calls for expanding the coverage of maternity insurance and strengthening childcare services, among other measures. And it highlights policies in support of families with more than one child, such as getting siblings to attend the same school. Overall, the plan aims to expand affordable childcare options, reduce the cost of raising children, and establish a diverse, accessible, and safe public childcare system. Lin Yi is vice president of the All China Women's Federation.
2: Birth-friendly policies are particularly beneficial for Chinese women. There are many reasons why young people are unwilling to have children. The country is drawing up comprehensive measures to address the issue of young people's unwillingness to have children and to meet the needs of women who want to give birth.
0: At the same time, medical expert Ma Xu pointed out that a new law aimed at promoting and regulating childcare services is in the pipeline.
3: The law provides legal guarantees for childcare and childbirth. Once it's enacted, the legislation will make the country's pro-natalist policies long-term. It is difficult for me to forecast changes in the birth rate, as it involves a combination of factors. For individuals, it may increase their willingness to have children, but the impact on the overall birth rate in China remains to be seen.
0: Shenzhen mother Ray believes improving work-life balance could go a long way in getting young working couples to have kids.
1: The biggest problem is that they can't balance work and personal life, so they don't even have time to have kids. The key to increase the birth rate is letting young people have more time to enjoy their life and feel less stressed about the future.
0: She also says it's important for aspiring parents to get themselves ready.
1: Parents need to take having child seriously, because both partners should agree on be ready to be responsible parents. And they shouldn't just have a baby and leave them with their grandparents or some other people's. I have seen so many cases of left behind children and grow up with their grandparents and without their parental support. They will leave a lifelong shadow in their whole life.
4: And And the weather forecast for tonight and tomorrow, mainly cloudy with a few showers. Showers will become more frequent with isolated thunderstorms overnight. It will be slightly cooler tomorrow. Temperatures to range between 21 and 24 degrees. Showers will gradually ease off later. The outlook still cooler in the morning, and it will be brighter on Wednesday.

0: temperatures will rise on Thursday. The weather will become unsettled towards the weekend. It's currently 24 degrees at the observatory and the relative humidity is 84%.
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1: This is Sunset Sounds with Simon Wilson.

birthday boy Greg Alexander fronting the New Radicals as they were in 1999. You get what you get, what you give. Yeah, you know what it is. 25 minutes away from 7 on this Monday evening. Welcome along to the show. I'm Simon Wilson. I'll be keeping you company all the way through till 9. Between now and then, getting up to our usual mischief in about 54 and a half minutes. Got a couple of solid gold soul sounds for sunset. What else are we going to do? We'll run our survey for this Monday evening before the news at 8. Between now and 8.30, well, we got a few quirky stories, our general knowledge quiz questions in about 10 minutes or so. And, of course, we'll be playing your requests if you like to get them in. But first, let's have a look, see what is going on. 12 days until the Eurovision Song Contest final in Vienna, Austria. 43 days till it all kicks off in USA, Canada and Mexico. The World Cup, that is, of course. 66 days from now, they're serving up the action at Wimbledon. 235 sleeps until Santa comes a-calling, making it 241 days till we greet 2027. What's going on around the world today? It's International Firefighters Memorial Day. It's also International Star Wars Day. Yes, may the 4th be with you. It's also, in the US, National Homebrew Day, Movie Day, Weather Observers Day, Candied Orange Peel Day. Yum, yum, that sounds good. It's also Relationship Renewal Day. That's all happening in the US. In Japan, it's People's Day. In Netherlands, it's Remembrance Day. Rhode Island, Declaration of Independence Day. And feast-wise, it's St. Gotthard's Day, as well as St. Florian's Day, the patron of Poland, Austria, brewers, chimney sweeps, and firefighters. We're at 23 minutes away from 7 on a Monday evening. Request lines are now open if there's something you'd like to hear. 233-88-266 is the number. From around 2002, the sound of Milky and Just the Way You Are.

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1: Call now.

Time to put on our thinking caps, have a swig of our sundowners, grab your pen and paper. Let's do the general knowledge quiz questions. In the book Winnie the Pooh, what was the name of the live rabbit that was Winnie the Pooh's friend? On the banks of which river does Glamorgan County Cricket Club's ground stand? And Sacramento is the state capital of which state in the United States? Once again, our Monday evening general knowledge quiz questions. In the book The Winnie the Pooh, what was the name of the live rabbit that was Winnie the Pooh's friend? On the banks of which river does the Glamorgan County Cricket Club's ground stand? And Sacramento is the state capital of which state in the United States? Back shortly with the answers to that terrible trio. In the meantime, you keep those requests a-coming. 233-88-266 is the number. New music from Meghan Trainor.

We all long for a stable life. National security is the foundation of prosperity and stability. We should uphold and strengthen the executive-led system, follow a holistic approach to development and security, and implement Patriots administering Hong Kong for a better life. The security of Hong Kong and our homes hinges on the security of our motherland. Safeguarding national security is our responsibility. Let's participate.

Oasis from 1997 and Stand By Me. Let's do the answers to our general knowledge quiz questions. You can see how you did. In the book Winnie the Pooh, what was the name of the live rabbit that was Winnie the Pooh's friend? For that, you should have had rabbit. On the banks of which river does the Glamorgan County Cricket Club ground stand? That would be the Taff. And Sacramento is the capital of which state in the US? Did you have California for it? If you did, then you're correct. Taking us to the news,

0: RTHK, the news at 7 with Sachin Karpe. The exchange fund posted an investment income of $34.5 billion in the first quarter, a 56% decline compared with the same period last year. Eddie Yu, chief executive of the Hong Kong Monetary Authority, described it as a rather difficult quarter, with global equity markets falling by almost 10% in the wake of the war in the Middle East.
1: If you look at the exchange fund income breakdown, there was a loss in the both local and global equity markets. There's been a gain in the bond market investment, partly because of the interest income, which offsets most of the bond price reduction that we've seen over the quarter. And because of the weaker dollar throughout the quarter, we've also seen the non-dollar assets of the exchange fund recording a foreign exchange gain. In the end, we've got 34.5 billion Hong Kong dollars of income, which is actually should be understandable given the volatility of the financial markets.
0: A tourism sector representative says the surge in mainland tourists camping in Hong Kong's countryside will not hurt the city's hotel industry. Speaking on an RTHK radio program, Timothy Choi, executive director of the Hong Kong Tourism Association, said some campers are not staying outdoors for their entire trip. Instead, he said they book hotel rooms for part of their stay and continue spending money in the city.
2: Campers might sleep at the camping site for one night and opt for a hotel on the following night. Hong Kong offers this option. It allows tourists to switch between a short time period. They may go camping one day and then continue dining, shopping, and having fun in the urban areas the next. This is exactly Hong Kong's strength.
0: A lift technician died this afternoon while carrying out repair works at a housing estate in Stanley. Police were called to the scene on Tai Tam Road at around 3 p.m. and found the worker trapped inside the lift shaft. He suffered serious head injuries and was later pronounced dead. The Association for the Rights of Industrial Accident Victims said the 26-year-old worker was replacing elevator cables when tragedy struck. Wang Fuk Court residents have continued their visits to their homes in the Tai Po estate to retrieve belongings. The first round of home visits concluded today. A woman who lived at Wang Tai House said she retrieved more than 30 of her own paintings.
3: I didn't expect to retrieve them, and I am a bit happy. I've been painting for over 10 years. I feel at ease seeing they are fine.
0: A Wang Xing House resident said he retrieved some furniture which he had designed. He hopes to return home again to collect more items.
4: We've poured our entire lives into this home. We are not very rich. We saved up to buy the flat when we were young and accumulated belongings along the way. And now our children have grown up. We had planned to live here until the very end, but now it has ended prematurely. This flat with things inside was like another child to us.
0: The government has appointed former police spokesperson John Tse as the new Director of Information Services effective tomorrow. Joining the Chief Executive's office as its communications secretary nearly 4 years ago, Tse has been serving as the government's information coordinator since the middle of 2024. Civil Service Chief Ingrid Yang said Tse is experienced in public administration and highly skilled in handling media and public relations, while describing him as an outstanding leader and manager. Iran's foreign ministry says Tehran was reviewing the latest peace proposal put forward by the United States, but said negotiations would be difficult, accusing Washington of complicating the diplomatic process to end the war. Ministry spokesman Ismail Baghehi said the U.S. proposal was received via Pakistan.
5: Please allow me not to discuss the details of the proposal, as they are currently under review. However, you can well imagine that it is not easy for the United States to abandon its habit of excessive and unreasonable demands. Therefore, we are still facing a party that keeps on changing its positions and raises issues that could, in practice, disrupt any diplomatic process.
0: And the weather forecast for tonight and tomorrow. Mainly cloudy with a few showers. Showers will become more frequent with isolated thunderstorms overnight. Slightly cooler tomorrow with temperatures ranging between 21

Birthday boy Mick Mars playing lead guitar for Motley Crue. Home Sweet Home kicks off this second hour of Sunset Sounds for this premiere edition of May 2026. It is the 4th. May the 4th be with you. Oh dear. Simon Wilson with you through till 9. Up in about 21 minutes, we'll have a look at the weather then. We've got a couple of solid gold soul sounds for Sunset. Before the news at 8, we'll be running our survey for this Monday evening. Let's see what it's about. 40, is it? Middle age. Oh, where does it begin? Oh, yeah. Then what are we doing? Between now and 8.30, we're squeezing in a few quirky stories and we're playing your requests. Get me in quick. 233-88266 is the number. After the news at 8, after 8.30, no more requests. We'll be checking out the birthday file and seeing what happened this day in history. Moving on now.

Ohio Express and Chewy, Chewy, Chewy brings the time round to 12 and a half minutes past seven on this Monday evening. Hope you had a great weekend. Stay dry out of all that rain we've been having, eh? Oh, thunderstorms and that been about. We'll find out if it's going to set to continue in the weather. First, though, what are youngsters up to these days, eh? Eh? What are they up to? Figures show a massive tenfold increase in the 16 to 29-year-olds regularly bird-watching since 2018. No, no, it's not a euphemism. They're genuine twitchers, the equivalent of a 1,088% rise. The research carried out on behalf of the Royal Society of Bird-Watchers, or whatever they call themselves, yeah, shows that almost three-quarters of a million Gen Zers or Gen Zers across the UK now enjoy the hobby, with the number of young bird watchers continuing to rise. It is now one of the fastest growing obsessions, second only to jewellery making. See, you learn something new every day. I would have thought that fishing would have been more popular as a thing, but what do I know? What do I know, eh? There's also been a 216% increase in the number of millennials and 66% increase in Gen X bird watchers. Well, it seems everybody's out for a little bit of a... It's not rubbernecking, though, is it? It's just looking in the garden. Oh, look at that. Oh, yeah, it's nice, though. It's very relaxing. Researchers found that listening to birdsong can provide multitude of benefits for mental and physical well-being, and that watching birds may even slow age-related cognitive decline. My goodness, there's hope for me after all. 2001 we go now with Nelly Furtado. I'm like a bird.

0: traditionally unlucky and dangerous.
1: Yeah.
0: Don't walk under ladders, no. Touching wood. Ooh. Usually a person touches wood to avoid bad luck. However, if you don't like getting septic splinters, it's best to just avoid it completely, yeah. Bird's mess. Oh, yeah. If a bird drops its mess on your head while you're walking down the street, it's usually a sign of good luck. But if the bird's an albatross,
1: yeah,
0: it might not work, will it? Yeah, it's a bit, larger than your average bird. Crossing your fingers. People traditionally cross their fingers for luck, but never double cross them, because you might poke your eyes out as punishment. Four-leaf clover. Finding a rare four-leaf clover while walking across a meadow is traditionally seen as being lucky. However, if you're from Sellafield, where they're not only rare because, well, most of the clovers round there glow in the dark and have five leaves. And what's the other one? Oh, saying Macbeth, yeah. When you're performing in a theatre, you should always avoid saying Macbeth, as it's considered unlucky. It's the Scottish play, yes. But if you're acting in a performance of Macbeth at the time, then I guess if it's scripted, it doesn't count, does it? I guess, come on, there are more crazy superstitions that exist, or at least think should exist. Your favourite of the most odd superstitions, I'd love to hear from you. 233-88-266 is the number. The best one wins a ladder, or maybe a broken mirror, or a piece of wood to touch.

Travelers heading for the mainland during the holidays are reminded to avoid crossing boundary control points at peak hours and plan their journeys in advance. Use rail services as far as possible. Those using other public transport like shuttle buses, cross-boundary coaches or local public transport calling at the Heng Yuen Wai Boundary Control Point, the Hong Kong Zhuhai Macau Bridge Hong Kong Port, the Lok Ma Chau Spur Line or the Shenzhen Bay Port should also avoid travelling at peak hours.

Birthday Boy Mike Dirnt, and of course Green Day, and Good Riddance, The Time of Your Life. 25 past 8, and we say good riddance to the request section of today's show. Well, that's the end of it. In about 5 minutes, we'll have a look at the weather, then we're opening up the birthday file, seeing what happened this day in history, and then after the news at 9, making way for Alice Now and the Common Room team. One last thing, I got this from Reddit, reddit.com asked, what was the creepiest thing your kid ever said to you? And some of the responses are just, they're scary, to say the least. Yeah, one said, I was tucking in my two-year-old. He said, goodbye, Dad. I said, no, we don't say goodbye, we say goodnight. He says, I know, but this

time it's goodbye. I had to check on him a few times to make sure he was there, says the commenter. Another said, I was on a bus recently and we stopped outside a walking clinic. A little girl in the seat in front of me turned to her dad and said, death is the poor man's doctor. Jokingly, I asked, what is the best way to get a girlfriend? My seven-year-old's response, tell her to be my girlfriend or she'll never see her parents again. Wow. Wow. This is my three-year-old daughter stood next to her newborn brother and looked at him for a while and then turned and looked at me and said, Daddy, it's a monster. We should bury it. Oh. Another. I was sound asleep and around 6 a.m. I was woken up by my four-year-old daughter's face inches from mine. She looked right into my eyes and whispered, I want to peel all your skin off. The backstory here is that I'd been sunburned the previous week and was starting to peel in my sleeping state. However, it was quite terrifying for a few seconds. God, kids, they do say the craziest things, eh? Let's have one as we head towards the birthday file. It is from Randy Travis. Birthday boy, Randy Travis. And digging up them bones.

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1: A look at the weather forecast for tonight and tomorrow. Mainly cloudy with a few showers, and showers will become more frequent with some isolated thunderstorms overnight. It'll be slightly cooler tomorrow. Temperatures will range between 21 and 24 degrees, and showers will gradually ease off later. Winds will be moderate to fresh easterly, occasionally strong offshore and on high ground at first. The outlook, still cooler in the morning. It'll be brighter on Wednesday, and temperatures will rise on Thursday, but the weather will be unsettled towards the weekend.

weekend. Currently, the Air Quality Health Index remains low to moderate with readings of 3 and 4. Air temperature's 23 degrees Celsius. Relative humidity stands 85%.

0: Camel and the Snow Goose. 26 minutes away from nine. Time now to open up the birthday file. If it's your birthday, many happy returns.
1: Happy birthday, happy birthday.
0: Let's see who shares your special day. Born this day, 1936, Manuel Benitez Perez, also known as El Cordobés, the famous Spanish matador, is celebrating 90 years young today. Born this day, 1940, Robin Cook, US author of medical-based thrillers like Coma, which often get turned into films, celebrating 86 today. Born this day, 1946, John Watson, Northern Irish ex-Formula One racer. Then a commentator and now 80 years old. Born this day, 1951, we just heard from him, Colin Bass, British bassist with prog rockers Camel, celebrating 75 today. Born this day, 1951, Mick Mars, born Robert Deal, the lead guitarist for heavy metal band Motley Crue. Celebrating 75 today. Born this day, 1953... Letta Adams, American singer, was introduced to the world by Tears for Fears, had a hit with Get Here, celebrating 73 today. Born this day, 1954.

Ia Zadora, American actress, have starred in the classic film Santa Claus Conquers the Martians. We played When the Rain Begins to Fall with Jermaine Jackson earlier. Today, Pia celebrates her 72nd birthday. Born this day, 1959, Randy Travis. US country music stars had 16 US country number ones. We played Digging Up Bones from him a few minutes ago, celebrating 67 today. Born this day, 1961, Jay Aston, ex-Bucks Fizz vocalist, is celebrating 65. Born this day, 1968, Julian Barrett. Comic, actor, one half of the Mighty Boosh, the one who doesn't have a stupid girly hair and inane grin, celebrating 58 today. Born this day, 1970, we kicked off tonight's show with him, Greg Alexander, US singer-songwriter, frontman of the New Radicals. We played their 1998 hit, You Get What You Give, at the beginning of tonight's show. He celebrates 56 today. Born this day, 1970, Will Arnett, Canadian actor, appeared in Arrested Development and as Batman in the Lego movies, celebrates 56 today. Born this day, 1972, Mike Dirnt, American bassist and backing vocalist with Green Day, celebrating 54 today. Born this day, 1979, Lance Bass, US singer with NSYNC, celebrating 47 today. Born this day, 1989, Rory McIlroy, Northern Irish professional golfer, has been world number one golfer, won the Open in 2014, today celebrating 37. Born this day, 1995, Alex Lawther, English actor, the lead star of The End of the World, is known for being that one in Black Mirror in the episode with the troll face, celebrates 31 today. Born this day, 2010, Brooklyn Prince, American actress, starred in The Florida Project and Home Before Dark, and is celebrating 16 today. For the special mention on the birthday file, we go to the 4th of May, 1950. Born this day, one-fifth of the Jackson 5, US musician Jackie Jackson celebrates his 75th birthday today.

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0: 23 birthday girl Aletta Adams and get here. 11 and a half minutes away from the news at 9, after which Alice Now will be getting here and bringing her common room team along with her. Then after the news at 10, it is Michael Lance with the Monday edition of After Hours. That takes you through till 1 in the morning. Then throughout the night, through till the dawn of a brand new day, it is night music here on RTHK Radio 3. That is your lineup for this Monday evening into Tuesday. Right now, though,
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0: Let's dust off those history books and find out what happened this day, the 4th of May in history. 1471, in the War of the Roses at the Battle of Tewkesbury, Edward IV defeated Lancastrian army and killed Edward, Prince of Wales. 1645, King Charles II of England ordered the construction of the Royal Greenwich Observatory. 1715, a French manufacturer debuted the first folding umbrella in Paris. 1776, Rhode Island in New York declared independence from England. 1814, Emperor Napoleon from France arrived at the island of Elba to begin his exile. 1869, the offshore oil drilling rig was patented by Thomas F. Rowland of New York. 1870, the first derby was run at Epsom Downs. 1886, the phonographic disc record, the forerunner of the modern record, was patented. 1896, the Daily Mail was first published. It cost halfpenny. Yeah. 1927, in America, the Academy of Motion Picture Arts and Sciences was founded. They're the guys who hand out the Oscars. 1932, gangster Al Capone was finally jailed for tax evasion. 1956, US rocker Gene Vincent and his group The Blue Caps recorded Bebopalula for Capitol Records in Los Angeles. 1967, the Jimi Hendrix Experience appeared on Top of the Pops. I think that was the one where they played the wrong tape and they played that, Simon and his dancing thingy, and Jimmy was like, I don't know the words to this one, man.

1976, US glam rockers Kiss performed their first concert. 1976, Waltzing Matilda was unofficially adopted as Australia's national anthem. 1977, British broadcaster David Frost conducted his famous interview with former American President Richard Nixon, which was immortalized in the recent movie Frost Nixon. 1979, Margaret Thatcher became the first female Prime Minister of the UK the day after voting in the 1979 general election. 1982, the British ship HMS Sheffield was sunk by an Argentine missile fired from a fighter bomber during the Falklands War. 1990, Latvia proclaimed the renewal of its independence after the Soviet occupation. 1994, Israel and the PLO signed an agreement granting the PLO self-rule in the Gaza Strip and Jericho. In the year 2000, the I Love You email virus infected computer networks and hard drives across the globe, spawning various irritations and imitations as well. I think it was a guy in the Philippines got collared, but there was no law against it, so he didn't get done. Yeah. 2017, the House of Representatives passed the American Health Care Act, and Donald Trump's replacement for the Affordable Health Care Act, more often referred to as Obamacare. Yeah, he just. 2021, Yahoo Answers, one of the longest running and most popular Q&A platforms in the history of the internet, shut down. For the special mention on this day in history, we go to 1996. Alanis Morissette began a six-week run at the top of the UK charts with her third album, Jagged Little Pill. In the US, the singer-songwriter's breakthrough LP spent 12 weeks at the number one spot and earned 5 Grammys, including Album of the Year, making the 21-year-old artist the youngest recipient of the award. One of the best-selling albums of all time, Jagged Little Pill made Alanis Morissette the first Canadian act to achieve double diamond sales. That was this day, a Saturday, the 4th of May, 1996.

Alanis Morissette, isn't it iconic? Well, that one ironic, from the album Jagged Little Pill. Life is a funny place. And that wraps up this Monday evening Sunset Sounds. Many thanks for your calls and posts. I'll be back with you tomorrow evening, 6:30 through 9, doing it all over again with different songs and stories, of course. In the meantime, I'm going to close off with a classic from REO, Speedwagon, and Keep On Loving You. Have yourselves a marvellous Monday evening and a terrific Tuesday. See you tomorrow. From me, Simon Wilson. Bye now.

0: RTHK, the news at 9 with Sachin Katpi. The exchange fund posted an investment income of $34.5 billion in the first quarter, a 56% decline compared with the same period last year. Eddie Yu, chief executive of the Hong Kong Monetary Authority, described it as a rather difficult quarter, with global equity markets falling by almost 10% in the wake of the war in the Middle East.
1: If you look at the exchange fund income breakdown, there was a loss in the both local and global equity markets. There's been a gain in the bond market investment, partly because of the interest income, which offsets most of the bond price reduction that we've seen over the quarter. And because of the weaker dollar throughout the quarter, we've also seen the non-dollar assets of the exchange fund recording a foreign exchange gain. In the end, we've got 34.5 billion Hong Kong dollars of income, which is actually should be understandable given the volatility of the financial markets.
0: A tourism sector representative says the surge in mainland tourists camping in Hong Kong's countryside will not hurt the city's hotel industry. Speaking on an RTHK radio program, Timothy Choi, executive director of the Hong Kong Tourism Association, said some campers are not staying outdoors for their entire trip. Instead, he said they book hotel rooms for part of their stay and continue spending money in the city.
2: Campers might sleep at the camping site for one night and opt for a hotel on the following night. Hong Kong offers this option. It allows tourists to switch between a short time period. They may go camping one day and then continue dining, shopping, and having fun in the urban areas the next. This is exactly Hong Kong's strength.
0: A lift technician died this afternoon while carrying out repair works at a housing estate in Stanley. Police were called to this scene on Tai Tam Road at around 3 p.m. and found the worker trapped inside the lift shaft. He suffered serious head injuries and was later pronounced dead. The Association for the Rights of Industrial Accident Victims said the 26-year-old worker was replacing elevator cables when tragedy struck. The Inland Revenue Department says provisional figures show that Hong Kong's tax revenue surged 22% to $458.3 billion in the previous financial year. This was partly driven by a 61% jump in stamp duty revenue, roughly amounting to $102.6 billion. Benjamin Chan is the Commissioner of Inland Revenue.
3: Last year, the number of property transactions has increased significantly, and also the price of properties has remained stable, and that's the reason why we have a very good increase in the stamp revenue arising from the property transactions. As for the stock transaction, I think very obvious, because you know that the trading volumes at the Hong Kong Stock Exchange has increased significantly, more than 50%.
0: As for the tax waiver for residents and homeowners of Wang Fuk Court, Commissioner Chan said they only have to fill in the return forms as usual.
3: I think what they need to do is to complete the information about their income as well as whether they need to claim any allowance or deductions in the tax returns.
0: The government has waived the final tax payable for the 2025-2026 assessment year for property owners and residents of Wang Fuk Court. Last December, a similar waiver was announced for the balance of tax payable for the previous assessment year to ease the financial burden on people affected by the fire. Iran's foreign ministry says Tehran was reviewing the latest peace proposal put forward by the United States, but said negotiations would be difficult, accusing Washington of complicating the diplomatic process to end the war. Ministry spokesman Ismail Baghaei said the U.S. proposal was received via Pakistan.
4: Please allow me not to discuss the details of the proposal, as they are currently under review. However, you can well imagine that it is not easy for the United States to abandon its habit of excessive and unreasonable demands. Therefore, we are still facing a party that keeps on changing its positions and raises issues that could, in practice, disrupt any diplomatic process.
0: And the weather forecast for tonight and tomorrow. Mainly cloudy with a few showers. Showers will become more frequent with isolated thunderstorms overnight. Slightly cooler tomorrow with temperatures ranging between 21 and 24 degrees. Showers will gradually ease off later. Right now at the observatory, it is 23 degrees and the relative humidity is at 85%. And that is the news from RTHK.
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Getting everybody to copy her rave. There goes Zara Larsson and Money Long on the Twinkle Midnight Sun. And welcome to the show. Hi, I'm Allison Howe. This week, we're going to get deliciously fashionable in the common room, starting out with sustainability in mind, leaping into backstage with the Devil Wears Prada too. Keep your dial locked on Radio 3.

0: Bell with Hotline, and now let's talk about fashion waste. It is a public health problem, and tonight Cruzan chats to one of the pioneers of the movement to address it. This is Savvy Earth Savers.
1: Hello, Savvy Earth Savers, and welcome back to the program. We talk a lot about sustainable fashion on this program, but I am absolutely privileged today and honored to be joined by one of the sustainable fashion pioneers here in Hong Kong, Christina Dean, who is the founder of Hong Kong-based environmental NGO Redress. You founded Redress in 2007, Christina, to reduce the environmental impact of the fashion industry. Tell us a little bit more.
2: I mean, we're busy, let me tell you that, because fashion consumption, fashion waste has hit the roof in my career, which is 20 years now. So from when I founded Redress, you know, there was a little bit of awareness. Today, there's both loads of awareness, not much action, and tremendous amount of textile waste hitting landfills around the world and including Hong Kong.
1: From your perspective, where does most of the waste originate in that system?
2: Well, the fashion industry is one of the most polluting and wasteful sectors in the world. Nothing to be proud of. And really, if you wanted to chop it up to try and sort of point a finger, let's just say, around 82% of the waste comes from consumers. And then the rest comes from industry. So we can broadly say that textile waste is pre-consumer, industry, post-consumer, us, consumers. And the lion's share is us.
1: And the lion's share being us being that we buy too many clothes, that we throw clothes away?
2: Yes, both. And we underutilize, meaning underwear, not knickers, but we underwear our clothing. So we shop. We produce and shop double today than we did 25 years ago. And so we're producing and shopping about 100 billion garments a year.
1: Gosh, that's horrible.
2: And can I just tell you that 80% of the clothes that are produced every single year will end up in landfill or incineration pretty much within 1 year of their production.
1: Within a year.
2: And that is the underutilization, the underwear comment. Mm.
1: So how important is design as the starting point of sustainability? Redress has the Redress Design Award, which focuses on emerging designers. Why did you choose to do that initiative?
2: Because good design is at the foundation of a circular economy and a sustainable fashion industry. And the reason for that is because 80% of the environmental impact of a product is laid down at the design stage. And we educate designers through the Redress Design Award because, by and large, the majority of fashion universities are not yet adequately educating emerging designers. So they're going out into the industry with a bag of creativity, but not, you know, not much brain when it comes to circular techniques and design techniques.
1: Do you think it's an exciting time to be a fashion designer, though, in some ways?
2: Well, that's a difficult one. I think it's an exciting time to be a smart fashion designer. If you want to be radical out there, my goodness, the fashion industry is calling for you. But if you want to be a mediocre, just, you know, cookie cutter, I think we've got enough of those.
1: Nice one. And that comes down to a lot of fast fashion as well, which is often criticized. And it's deeply tied to consumer demand. So we're driving this as consumers. How can we shift behavior without making sustainability feel really inaccessible?
2: Well, sustainability is really, really boring, you know, and I mean, most consumers are not into it because, you know, we shop for price, we shop for look, we shop for, you know, adrenaline or dopamine rather. So I think there's two things here. One, consumers should be encouraged to continue to enjoy fashion. I don't think anyone should whack consumers on the head with, you know, an angry stick and say, thou shalt not shop. Mm. And I think that in the same time, consumers need to basically buy less and buy better and wear for longer. And you can still love fashion and look good and be sensitive to your wallet on that. And I think at the same time, fashion brands must deliver more sustainable or less polluting, affordable fashion to satisfy the desire that you and I have to

0: you know, textile waste debate, meaning we need technology to catch up with the 21st century. And it, of course it is. It just takes a while for whether it's hard technology, meaning recycling technology, or soft technology, which is like your e-com, your resale, your rental platform. So technology advancements is actually completely integral to the future of circularity and to sustainability. And yes, it's absolutely happening. There are huge obstacles to why it's not being more widely adopted. And that, I hope, will be solved before I die.
1: Yes, fingers crossed, yeah. Toes crossed, eyes crossed. But so you started Redress in 2007, and really from like a journalistic lens, where you'd become very aware of this fashion problem. Tell us a little bit about some of the things that you've seen and experienced on that journey.
0: Well, I think, you know, there's sitting behind your desk and there's sitting on a radio talking to you, and then there's going out into the field and actually seeing what actually happens. And so because I'm a little bit of a natural adventurer in my heart, I love nothing better than to travel. I've also traveled a lot around factories around, you know, Asia, around dumpsters, around, you know, markets around Africa, you know, from polished factories to, you know, sort of side alley, filthy factories. So kind of seen a lot of it, and that really helps me to picture what we're talking about. So I'm not really answering your question adequately enough, because it's difficult to put into words what it feels like to be in an informal textile landfill in the middle of Accra, surrounded by cows and children climbing on mountains and mountains and mountains of discarded clothes. It's very, very depressing.
1: It does sound very, very depressing, but thank you for sharing that image with us. I hope it stays with many of us listening in today. How can governments, policymakers accelerate change in the fashion industry, Christina?
0: Well, I think the fashion industry itself would say, yes, please, legislation. They might not. Mm-hmm. Footnote, don't complain. But essentially, governments are certainly looking at legislation. I mean, there's the predictions that there are 35 actually pieces of sustainability linked to legislation due to come into effect globally in the next couple of years. So legislation is clearly on the horizon, particularly led by the EU, actually, in terms of, yeah, many policies are coming into place and are enacted. So basically, the party's over. Mm-hmm. Legislation is here. And when I say the party's over, I actually would say that good corporate governance and good multinational businesses would welcome legislation, because the good guys, if you couldn't, or the good girls, I don't know how which gender we're using here, are already, you know, doing good practices. So the challenge around implementing legislation on a very fragmented, very unregulated, very complex fashion supply chain is that it is very hard to enact and to legislate for and to regulate. So it's, if I were a fairy godmother and I had a magic wand, I'd say, you know, let's regulate the fashion industry. But it's not as simple as that, because it's a difficult, complex industry, multinational, cross borders, multiple jurisdictions.
1: And for us here in Hong Kong, who would like to make more responsible choices, what could those choices look like? What are the impactful choices we could make?
0: The most important thing, honestly, that people could do is buy the most durable clothes that they can possibly find, that they really, really love, and that they wear for as long, long as possible.
1: And does that hamper any kind of creativity with how we express ourselves?
0: I don't think so. I mean, look, we're all different, right? You know, maybe you want to wear a different outfit every day. Maybe I want to wear the same thing. We are all different. But I think that, you know, to say that styling is the solution to sustainability would be somewhat facetious. But there are many ways that you can rewear, restyle the clothes that you've got, repair, retailer, remake, etc. And actually, there's a really beautiful part of doing that. If you put some legwork into restyling, repairing, etc., your wardrobe, you actually build much more an emotional attachment with your clothes, which is a core fundamental pillar of sustainability.
1: Absolutely. And so for us in Hong Kong, we have a thriving secondhand market now as well, right? So encouraging people to buy secondhand as well would be a good idea?
0: Absolutely. I mean, I have not bought anything new for 13 years. So I only buy secondhand. And Hong Kong does, you got to put a bit of effort into it, but you can buy secondhand. I mean, Redress, obviously the non-profit I founded, has a permanent charity shop in Sham Shui Po. We do loads and loads of pop-ups. We were at the Hopewell Centre a few days ago. We had 1,000

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3: Impulse Buy by Colin Jost. Yep, let's talk about the Saturday Night Live star, Colin, who just revealed that he and Pete Davidson dropped a six-figure number to buy a literal Staten Island ferry. The gadget, it doesn't even have working engines. It is 2,100 tons of vibes only floating in the water. Now, Colin says that he texted Pete the idea, and Pete just said, yeah, total chaotic energy, right? But the real highlight is his wife, the Black Widow herself, Scarlett Johansson. When Colin texted her, guess what? We own a ferry now. She hit him back with just one word. We? I mean, that is just iconic queen reply, right? That's the kind of energy that we need when our besties say we should do something crazy. Now, why aren't they doing this? Colin thinks it is a genuine real estate move, 70,000 square feet of event space on the water. Think of it like a massive version of our Star Ferry, but with a bar and a DJ booth, which we have one docked just at TST. They're still stuck in the long process of permits and regulations, basically the NYC version of waiting for your permit to open up a pop-up shop in Mong Kok, for example. So, the lesson today is, before you hit buy on that vintage designer bag or that overpriced gadget, ask yourself, is this a we or a me purchase if you're in a relationship? And if you are buying a boat, make sure that you check with all the engines unless you are going to invest even more into it to turn it into an event space just like Colin.

0: Ta-da! Guess what?
1: Big news!
2: What's up? 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
3: Got a clear vision of what you want to do in life? Or still confused and feeling left behind? Every week, we bring you an out-of-the-ordinary Hong Kong story to inspire you as you embark on your own journey. It's time to go off-campus. Joining me, Alison Howe, this week is...
4: Hi, good evening. I'm Mark Holmes. I'm the General Manager of Grand Hyatt Hong Kong. I've been back in Hong Kong about 18 months, having previously just been in Australia, working in Sydney. But it's great to be back in this vibrant city. At the Grand Hyatt Hong Kong, I had worked here previously, and it's got a very special place in my heart. And it's such an iconic building. It's 37 years old, right on the harbour front. And it really is a place where so many people have come together over the years and enjoyed our hospitality. So it's really good being back.
3: Yeah, welcome to Off Campus. Welcome to the show. Mark, wonderful to have you here. The reason why we met was because you're going to be hosting the Great Chefs of Hong Kong very, very soon. In fact, next Monday will be the big day. This has been the home for this particular event for many years now. What does this event mean to you?
4: Oh, well, the Great Chefs, actually, I was here when it started at Grand Hyatt Hong Kong all those years ago. I was head of food and beverage back then, so I've been had a close affiliation with the charity. It's a wonderful charity that really showcases the food and beverage of Hong Kong and brings together very people from diverse ranges, and it really showcases the hospitality aspect and how we can cater and give back to the community.
3: Yeah, it is incredible to be able to have so many great chefs all under the same roof. Is it quite a hectic event for you to host?
4: Well, you know, there's over 50 restaurants that come into the hotel and are in the ballroom and in the Tiffin Lounge. But everyone is always, everyone's part of the family. Everyone's very committed to seeing that end result. Mm. And everyone's very, work collaboratively in making sure that they put their best foot forward. And it's so great to see that everybody puts so much effort in both their in terms of the food that they're providing, how they're displaying it, how they're engaging with the guests that are paying to raise money for the charity. Mm-hmm. And so on Monday, the 11th of May, it's really exciting that we'll be hosting the Great Chefs of Hong Kong again.
3: Now, I do know that for a restaurant, for example, they will have to choose maybe just two of the signatures, maybe maximum three, to bring to the event. For you particularly, you have so many outlets, you have so many different amazing menus to choose from. What are you bringing to the tables?
4: Oh, well, this year we're bringing five of our restaurants to the table. We're bringing our chocolatier with a new cake that our chef Kevin has created. It's a meal filled, but done with croissant pastry. So we're looking forward to showcasing that. We're bringing the Steakhouse, Grand Cafe, Grissini, and Kaietsu. So we've got a range of food from, you know, an international offering to our Italian, to the Japanese. So it'd really be a wonderful opportunity to showcase to Hong Kong some of our creations. It's a little bit easier for us because we're in the building. So that's why we offered to do five restaurants. I think for many of our other hotels and restaurateurs in the city, it's great that they put forward their creations, and we look forward to seeing what everyone brings on the night.
3: Can I ask you, what's your personal favorite dish?
4: Oh, gosh, that's a really tough one. I love Hainanese chicken rice.
3: Okay.
4: But, of course, in Hong Kong, there's so many wonderful other restaurants. I love dim sum. Mm. I love going to some of the wonderful Indian offerings that we have in Hong Kong. And, of course, you know, there's always some really good Thai places in Hong Kong as well. So Hong Kong is really a very multicultural and creative culinary scene.
3: Wonderful. Mark, we're going to have you back throughout the entire week, but I know that you also have a wonderful music taste.
4: Oh,
3: so let us get into some of your song choices. What's the first song we're playing?
4: Oh, well, why don't we go for a one by Delta Goodrum, Eclipse. I hear she's performing it at Eurovision this year, so she's one of my favourite singers. So let's listen to a bit of Delta.
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1: Hashtag this.
3: Star Wars Day. The date comes from the pun, of course. May the 4th be with you. Echoing the famous Jedi phrase, may the force be with you. First noted in 1979 when a British newspaper congratulated their Prime Minister, Margaret Thatcher at the time, with the headline, may the 4th be with you. And then over time, fans turned it into an annual celebration of Star Wars culture. This year's theme is Generations United, highlighting how Star Wars connects fans across ages, from the original trilogy crowd to Gen Z TikTok creators remixing lightsaber battles. Nowadays, we talk about it as a global pop culture event. Movie marathons, cosplay, fan conventions, you name it. Even astronauts have celebrated Star Wars Day aboard the International Space Station. Now, who's your favorite character from the entire series? And how long do you think it's going to take you if you were to watch every single Star Wars movie in a movie marathon, including the 9 main saga films, plus the 2 standalone spin-offs, Rogue One and Solo? The answer is, it will take you about 25 hours nonstop. That is basically the entire day and night marathon, and we're not even talking about the TV series on streaming.

0: runway. It's not just a magazine. It's a global icon. A winding road that brings us back together again.
1: Hello.
0: Well, look what TJ Maxx dragged in.
1: Sorry. Who is this? Do you know her? Do I know her?
2: I'm Andy Sachs. Andrea.
0: She was one of the Emilys.
1: One of the what?

0: I having a hallucination?
1: Hi, Emily.
2: You also know her?
0: We were at Runway at the same time, Miranda.
2: Really? Where was I?

0: Where would you like to start?
1: I am the new features editor at Runway.
0: No, you are not.
2: Yeah, we are all so thrilled.
3: You know what's funny is you've changed. You have. You're much more confident. Kept those eyebrows, though, didn't you?
4: No matter what, no matter what, you got to strut.
5: It's time for us to get into the two-week feature to go backstage with the Devil Wears Prada 2. They have gone for a global world media tour, and they're even going to be showing up at tomorrow's Met Gala. More about that in tomorrow's show, but first, let's come to the cast members. Tonight, we'll be hearing from Caleb Pearson, Simone Ashley, and Helen J. Shen. Caleb stars as Charlie, Miranda's current second assistant. Helen is Jin, who plays Andy's assistant, while Simone plays Amari, who is Miranda's current first assistant. Can you bring us back to, if you remember, the first time you watched The Devil Wears Prada?
6: I don't remember watching it the first. Again, it was like it just became part of our life. Yeah. Like, yeah.
7: It arrived to us and then never left
6: us. We were quite young, mm-hmm. I guess.
8: Yeah. I think I remember like rewatching it maybe for the first time as a young adult and coming into like the world as an individual person and thinking about like entering the workforce or just entering the world as a young woman and feeling like, oh man, it really holds up. I remember all of these moments, but now it's ringing differently and having a different resonance to me now.
5: Fair enough. Let's talk about your reaction when you found that you were casted in the sequel.
8: Happy.
6: Yeah. Happy.
8: So excited.
6: Yeah.
8: Thrilled. I feel like it came out of sort of nowhere. We know how it is. Like you tape for things and
6: you have the chicest story. I'm sorry. You were on Broadway.
8: I was on Broadway.
6: On Broadway.
8: Yes.
6: David, yes.
8: Oh, David.
6: Crazy.
8: Yeah. David Frankel came to see my Broadway show after I had done my final callback, and I think one of our wonderful stage managers backstage was like, Helen, there's a David Frankel here to see you. He really wants to come back. And I was like, oh yeah, David, come back.
6: Come back.
8: Come on, come to my dressing room. Yeah, like all this stuff. But it's just because like it was at the point where I wanted to share the world that I was in. And I was so happy I had such a wonderful callback experience with him. And he made it so painless and was such a grounding and normal guy that I was like, oh yeah, that's my friend. And then he has made such a beautiful world. So yeah, to like zoom out is crazy. But the zooming in is just like, we had such lovely people around. So it didn't feel overwhelming.
5: Awesome. As young actors, to be able to join Meryl Streep and Anne Hathaway in some of the scenes must be quite amazing.
6: What an honor. Yeah. Like, such an honor. Learned so much. And what else can you say? Like, it was just amazing.
7: It is like, what else can you say? Like, it really is like, oh, the professionalism and the talent is like what you would expect, and then you're like, yeah, that's just happening. Like, that's crazy. I'm watching like one of the best, like, regardless of who you're talking about, you're like, I'm watching one of the best actors living, like, act right now. That's crazy.
8: Now that I hear us talk about it back, it was rare air, but I don't know that it felt like, it felt special for sure while we were doing it, but it is rare air, and I don't know that I clocked it while we were doing it. It was like,
6: yeah,
8: it's so
6: sometimes when you get distance and perspective, you can really like see it and feel it.
7: And you do, it's a balance because you want to like appreciate the moment and take it all in and also not make anyone feel weird and not be too we are still at work. Like, I don't want to, it's a balance for sure.
5: All right. Now the next question is for Simone, whom, like I said, plays Amari, who is Miranda's current first assistant, basically the new Emily, right? However, she's very different, if not the complete opposite, of how Andy was when she became the second assistant. How did she find her character?
6: Aline and David kept saying, like, this is someone who holds himself with such poise and, like, almost this regal kind of air to them and has this quiet confidence and can, like, say things to Miranda and everyone else and kind of get away with it with a smile on her face kind of thing. So I watched a lot of, like, best moments of Rihanna because I was like, who can say anything and get away with it, basically. Obviously I'm exaggerating to a degree, but it just helps me get in the vibe of her confidence and her sassiness and just that just that, just to embody that kind of feeling as a woman and then paint it in my own way, for a better word. Yeah. So that was a small insight to the process of developing her.
5: Fantastic. I have always loved her in Bridgerton as well. Now let's come to Helen. While she's filming the scenes from The Devil Wears Prada 2, she was also on Broadway to star in Maybe Happy Ending. What was that like?
8: For Maybe Happy Ending, it was such a personal, amazing journey. And at that point, I think I had done about 200, 300 performances. So it was something that I wasn't necessarily like nervous about remembering the lines anymore. So it was very exciting to start the day with so much newness and practice this muscle that I haven't necessarily like flexed before, and learn so much. And then to translate all the comedy that I was learning in the Broadway show that I was doing at night and translate it to like a film setting. I also felt like a badass doing it because I knew how hard it was. And at the same time, I was excited to surprise myself, and do something that maybe necessarily on paper I would have been like, I can't do that. That's too over.

0: overwhelming. That's too crazy. And I was surrounded by an amazing support system, and everyone on set was so lovely and patient and wonderful that it just kind of felt like, let me just show up and try my best, and the rest will fall into place.
1: All right, next up, let's go to Charlie, played by Caleb, again, Miranda's current second assistant. He doesn't have a whole lot of lines, but every time he shows up, it's either with his actions or with little habits that makes him very, very relatable. Was it his idea to come up with a backstory?
2: It's funny because it is like not so dissimilar from like my own. Like I thought a lot about like him being from a place like where I'm from, like kind of middle of nowhere, like rural America, and like wanting to move to New York and like be able to express himself. And Aline and I talked a lot about Nigel in the first movie, talking about reading Runway Magazine under the covers with a flashlight and it being like a beacon of hope for kids like him and kids like me, Caleb, and also a kid like Charlie. And I think the reason he's so happy to be there is because it means something different to him. He didn't, I envisioned his character as not having grown up somewhere where there was access to a lot of open-mindedness or chicness or any of that. That was some of the stuff that I was like thinking through with Charlie and why he would be so happy and like elated to be chained to his chair at his desk and having this hard job that was so hard for Andy, and like that Emily had so much anxiety in the original, why his perspective would be more aligned with like Nigel's feelings about it. Yeah.
1: When we speak about The Devil Wears Prada, we got to talk about the fashion. Now, Molly Rogers, the legend herself, is in charge to be known as the costume designer for this movie. What was it like to be working with her when she specifically said she wanted to create looks for every cast member that would be timeless?
3: We were saying Molly, yeah. The costume department, Molly's whole team were just amazing. Jake, Danny, Jessica, and the whole makeup and hair department, but costumes, it was just, she's a great personality. And she's we're seeing her tonight, right?
0: Yeah. She understood the assignment.
3: Yes.
0: Because you know, when you're doing costumes for the sequel of Devil Wears Prada, you know that there's going to be like expectation. And I think that to Molly's point of it, wanting it to be timeless, like people want, I don't know, I think she wanted it to be, have the same kind of like, standing the test of time, at least in like in a fashion sense, sort of towards the first movie, and having like a very specific point of view, I think was that. And so on set, she was always like discerning and intentional about the pieces that she was talking about.
1: All right, and time now for us to come to the last question for our three cast members joining us backstage tonight. Again, we have Caleb Hearson, who plays Charlie, Helen J. Shen, who plays Jin Chao, and we have Simone Ashley, who plays Amari. What do you think is the secret to The Devil Wears Prada, or now the series now, that stands the test of time and not only stay relevant from 20 years ago, but still growing new fans, even with the original?
3: I think it's such a satisfying movie to watch, to see Andy Sachs come in and she's overwhelmed and out of her depth in this hyper-real fashion world with these hyper-real characters, and she's in New York, and then she rises to it and overtakes Miranda and has the makeover, and it's just so satisfying to watch. And I think it's a universal story that is timeless, right? So anyone from any generation watching it can, I think, is rooting for her.
0: Yeah, and in rewatches, I feel differently about her journey.
3: Yeah, you were saying so that the older you get. Yeah.
0: Whenever it arrives in your life, I think there's something to glean from it. Even like Miranda's journey with her husband and her kids, and like being a mother and trying to balance family and work. Like those are all, that's pretty universal theme. So I think, it reaches a lot of different kinds of lived experiences.
2: I think the original and the new film all tap into a number of cultural obsessions that we have. We're obsessed with New York, being young in New York. We're obsessed with power and money and looks and who gets to be near all of that. But I think really when I think about it, and what I got so excited about reading this script was that the thing that I love the most about the first film is that it's truly character driven. And if I showed, you know, if you showed somebody 15 lines from the movie and you said, which character do you think said this, you could get it with almost 100% certainty, which is the same about great sitcoms and about great plays. Like, could you tell if there was no name and no delivery, like, who said

0: each line, and Aline's brilliance as a writer, that's what it is, and the second one maintains that as well. It has that character driven like brilliance in the writing, and then her and David collaborating, like the way he directed both of these films is just like, yeah, they were meant to make these movies together, I think. Yeah.
1: We're going to continue our backstage series for 2 weeks in a row, so don't miss out. We'll be hearing from more cast members tomorrow and throughout the week. Here is Lady Gaga and Dolce to close the show. This is Runway on Radio 3. Good night.

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1: When cycling, cyclists must obey the traffic laws, just like motorists, and they should respect each other. Cyclists should wear a helmet and other protective gear. At night, cyclists must show a white light at the front and a red light at the rear. Drivers should keep a safe distance from cyclists. As all vehicles have blind spots, drivers should be cautious. Drivers and cyclists have equal rights to use the road. No matter who you are, when cycling, safety comes first.
2: RTHK, the news at 10 with Sachin Katwi. The exchange fund posted an investment income of $34.5 billion in the first quarter, a 56% decline compared with the same period last year. Eddie Yu, chief executive of the Hong Kong Monetary Authority, described it as a rather difficult quarter with global equity markets falling by almost 10% in the wake of the war in the Middle East.
3: If you look at the exchange fund income breakdown, there was a loss in the both local and global equity markets. There's been a gain in the

0: bond market investment, partly because of the interest income, which offsets most of the bond price reduction that we've seen over the quarter. And because of the weaker dollar throughout the quarter, we've also seen the non-dollar assets of the exchange fund recording a foreign exchange gain. In the end, we've got 34.5 billion Hong Kong dollars of income, which is actually should be understandable given the volatility of the financial markets.
1: A tourism sector representative says the surge in mainland tourists camping in Hong Kong's countryside will not hurt the city's hotel industry. Speaking on an RTHK radio program, Timothy Choi, executive director of the Hong Kong Tourism Association, said some campers are not staying outdoors for their entire trip. Instead, he said they book hotel rooms for part of their stay and continue spending money in the city.
2: Campers might sleep at the camping site for one night and opt for a hotel on the following night. Hong Kong offers this option. It allows tourists to switch between a short time period. They may go camping one day and then continue dining, shopping, and having fun in the urban areas the next. This is exactly Hong Kong's strength.
1: The Labor Department says it is investigating the death of a lift technician this afternoon while carrying out repair works at a housing estate in Stanley. Police were called to the scene on Tai Tam Road at around 3 p.m. and found the worker trapped inside the lift shaft. He suffered serious head injuries and was later pronounced dead. The Association for the Rights of Industrial Accident Victims said the 26-year-old worker was replacing lift ropes when tragedy struck. Fei Siu is the association's chief executive.
3: According to what we understand, the worker had been employed for 4 years and was working on the 8th floor at the time of the incident. Our staff are assisting the family members. We urge the Labor Department to investigate the cause of the accident and to publish the investigation report. We also call on the employer to do their best to assist the family and help them get through this difficult time.
1: The Inland Revenue Department says provisional figures show that Hong Kong's tax revenue surged by 22% to $458.3 billion in the previous financial year. This was partly driven by a 61% surge in stamp duty revenue, roughly amounting to $102.6 billion. Benjamin Chan is the Commissioner of Inland Revenue.
4: Last year, the number of property transactions has increased significantly, and also the price of properties has remained stable, and that's the reason why we have a very good interest in the stamp revenue arising from the property transactions. As for the stock transaction, I think very obvious, because you know that the trading volumes at the Hong Kong Stock Exchange has increased significantly, more than 50%.
1: Iran's foreign ministry says Tehran was reviewing the latest peace proposal put forward by the United States, but said negotiations would be difficult, accusing Washington of complicating the diplomatic process to end the war. Ministry spokesman Ismail Baghaei said the U.S. proposal was received via Pakistan.
5: Please allow me not to discuss the details of the proposal, as they are currently under review. However, you can well imagine that it is not easy for the United States to abandon its habit of excessive and unreasonable demands. Therefore, we are still facing a party that keeps on changing its positions and raises issues that could, in practice, disrupt any diplomatic process.
1: And the weather forecast for tonight and tomorrow. Mainly cloudy with a few showers. Showers will become more frequent with isolated thunderstorms overnight. Slightly cooler tomorrow with temperatures ranging between 21 and 24 degrees. Right now at the observatory, it is 23 degrees and the relative humidity is standing at 89%. And that is the news from RTHK.

Happy Monday. Good evening and welcome to After Hours with Michael Lance. May the 4th be with you. Chilling in usual style this evening. Bring in the symphonics. I could have been anywhere else doing anything else. I appreciate you hanging out with me this evening. Grab some sustenance, an aperitif or two, and let's get serious. Ray Aaron Radio 3, it's After Hours with Michael Lance.

0: No. I am your father.
1: In honor of the 4th of May, may the 4th be with you. Here's Sammy Kim, Star Wars epic theme.

Flooding leads to problems much worse than traffic jams. It can turn into a nightmare in serious situations. Under all circumstances, watercourses must not be blocked or altered. No inappropriate landfilling should be carried out,

0: private landowners are responsible for regular drainage inspection and maintenance. 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
1: Under the current standard employment contract for foreign domestic helpers, when employers require their helpers to clean outward-facing windows, the windows should have grills which are locked or secured, so that the grills cannot be opened. In addition, no part of a helper's body should extend beyond a window ledge, except for the arms. It is important to ensure the safety of the helpers when cleaning windows.
2: Radio 3. Chilling out per usual on this Monday. Hope your weekend went well. Weather is beautiful. Here's some Tina. What's love got to do with it?

Getting symphonic this evening, Tina. What's love got to do with it? Got some of the greats coming up. Here's Foreigner, I Want to Know What Love Is.

0: snakes. Why did it have to be snakes?
1: We're off and running on this Chilling Like a Villain Monday. Getting symphonic. Got some of the great legendary tunes with a little bit of a twist for you tonight. Hope all is well. Hope the week is off on the right foot. Here's Indy.

Howard Jones, What is Love? Just good feel-goods tonight. Let's go to one from Pretty Woman. Here's Roxette. It Must Have Been Love, right here on Radio 3. It's After Hours.

from Rocky IV, the training montage. Vince DiCola. Keep it right in there in the 80s, I think, here for the rest of the hour. Here's the Cars, Drive.

Right in the feels. Okay, Bush, running up that hill. Radio 3. Here's some Fleetwood Mac cover Dreams. Ollie Howe. News coming up next is After Hours with Michael Lance. Thanks for hanging out.

0: RTHK, the news at 11 with Todd Harding. Tonight's headlines. The exchange fund's investment income shrinks amid the conflict in the Middle East. Authorities announce more tax relief for Wong Fuk Court residents. And the government is proposing regulatory changes to enhance the supervision of premises featuring claw machines and pinball machines. The exchange fund posted an investment income of $34.5 billion in the first quarter, a 56% decline compared with the same period last year. Eddie Yu, chief executive of the Hong Kong Monetary Authority, described it as a rather difficult quarter, with global equity markets falling by almost 10% in the wake of the war in the Middle East.
1: If you look at the exchange fund income breakdown, there was a loss in the both local and global equity markets. There's been a gain in the bond market investment, partly because of the interest income, which offsets most of the bond price reduction that we've seen over the quarter. And because of the weaker dollar throughout the quarter, we've also seen the non-dollar assets of the exchange fund recording a foreign exchange gain. In the end, we've got 34.5 billion Hong Kong dollars of

0: income, which is actually should be understandable given the volatility of the financial markets.
1: The government has announced more financial relief for property owners and residents of Wong Fuk Court, waiving their final tax bill for the 2025-26 assessment year. Last December, a similar waiver was announced for the balance of tax payable for the previous assessment year to ease the financial burden on people affected by the fire at the Tai Po estate. The Inland Revenue Department says provisional figures show that Hong Kong's tax revenue surged by 22% to $458.3 billion in the previous financial year. This was partly driven by a 61% jump in stamp duty revenue, roughly amounting to $102.6 billion. Benjamin Chan is the Commissioner of Inland Revenue.
2: Last year, the number of property transactions has increased significantly, and also the price of properties has remained stable, and that's the reason why we have a very good increase in the stamp revenue arising from the property transactions. As for the stock transaction, I think very obvious, because you know that the trading volumes at the Hong Kong Stock Exchange has increased significantly, more than 50%.
1: The government is proposing regulatory changes to enhance the supervision of premises featuring claw machines, pinball machines and other gaming devices that are currently not covered by the gambling ordinance. Elvis Yu has the details.
3: In a paper submitted to the Legislative Council, the Home and Youth Affairs Bureau proposed amendments to the gambling ordinance and gambling regulations to require individual licenses for any gaming device involving prices, odds and potential addiction risks. Operators will be required to display clear licensing notices at the entrances. Authorities are also considering a number of ideas when it comes to regulating internet cafes. One option would see them being categorized as amusement game centers, which would effectively prohibit entry to students in school uniforms. An alternative proposal is to set up a system similar to that of esports venues. This would allow internet cafes to apply for license exemptions on a case-by-case basis, provided they meet strict conditions.
1: The Labour Department says it's investigating the death of a lift technician this afternoon while carrying out repair works at a housing estate in Stanley. Police were called to the scene on Tai Tam Road at around 3 p.m. and found the worker trapped inside the lift shaft. He suffered serious head injuries and was later pronounced dead. The Association for the Rights of Industrial Accident Victims said the 26-year-old worker was replacing lift ropes when tragedy struck. Fei Xu is the association's chief executive.
4: According to what we understand, the worker had been employed for 4 years and was working on the 8th floor at the time of the incident. Our staff are assisting the family members. We urge the Labour Department to investigate the cause of the accident and to publish the investigation report. We also call on the employer to do their best to assist the family and help them get through this difficult time.
1: And the weather forecast, mainly cloudy with a few showers that will become more frequent with isolated thunderstorms overnight. It'll be slightly cooler with temperatures in the region of 21 to 24 degrees. Those showers will ease off gradually later tomorrow. Winds will be moderate to fresh easterlies, occasionally strong offshore and on high ground at first. Currently at the observatory, the temperature is 23 degrees Celsius, relative humidity at 87%. You're listening to RTHK. The time's almost exactly 5 minutes past 11. A tourism sector representative says the surge in mainland tourists camping in Hong Kong's countryside will not hurt the city's hotel industry. Speaking on an RTHK radio programme, Timothy Choi, executive director of the Hong Kong Tourism Association, said some campers are not staying outdoors for their entire trip. Instead, he said they book hotel rooms for part of their stay and continue spending money in the city.
5: Campers might sleep at the camping site for one night and opt for a hotel on the following night. Hong Kong offers this option. It allows tourists to switch between a short time period. They may go camping one day and then continue dining, shopping, and having fun in the urban areas the next. This is exactly Hong Kong's strength.
1: There's a growing trend of mainland tourists flocking to Hong Kong's countryside for camping. Popular spots in Sai Kung saw hundreds of tents set up in a single night. But Mr. Choi said hotel occupancy rates still reached over 90% during the Labor Day Golden Week holiday. Hong Kong has seen a rise in the number of older people falling victim to online scams, even as the overall figure for such crime remains stable. Police say fraudsters are targeting seniors via romance scams, fake investment apps, and bogus tutors.

0: tutorial videos. Janice Lowe reports.
1: Police say they recorded more than 9,400 scam cases between January and March this year, largely unchanged from the same period in 2025. But the number of over 60s being taken in by scams rose to 1,264, up from 952. Between them, they lost $530 million. Superintendent Theodora Lee from the Force's Commercial Crime Bureau says the single biggest amount stolen was $84 million, with the victim a 67-year-old man who thought he was investing in cryptocurrency. Lee says the man had struck up a romantic relationship online with a fraudster claiming to be an expert in investments.
2: The victim had downloaded a fake investment app and transferred a total of 84 million Hong Kong dollars crypto assets to the wallets designated by the scammers. Finally, when the victim tried to get the profits and failed, then he realized he'd been scammed.
1: Lee says many elderly people are coming across fake investment apps and tutorial videos made by criminals on social media platforms. And she says those with the most education and experience in investing are the most likely to fall for the scams.
2: We believe that it's because they have greater confidence in their investment decisions, and because the scammers would use some very general and very true investment products to lure them into investing. And as our victims have shared, the scammer will share real investment tips for them, so they will have built a trust with them.
1: Since March, the Hong Kong Monetary Authority has required banks to assess whether their customers could be in danger of being conned.
0: Alan Zeman, who's known as the father of Lan Kwai Fong, has welcomed the government's proposal to give the nightlife district a facelift. The beautification project is set to take place in two phases, with the first one expected to be completed before Halloween. Zeman, who's Lan Kwai Fong Group chairman, said improvements, including murals, lighting and decorations, will attract more visitors and help boost retail and dining businesses. He also shared with RTHK's Backchat program his thoughts on the Labor Day crowds.
3: I think Hong Kong has never been busier at the moment. I mean, we just finished May Day and Golden Week. It's been really, really, really busy.
4: How was Labor Day weekend?
3: Actually, Labor Day weekend was unbelievable. Mm. We had the first day of May Day holiday. Saw in Lan Kwai Fong, I can only talk for Lan Kwai Fong, saw increases of 40% surge in revenue for some of the bars. Mm. And then some of them complained that they had no business, but I blame those bars because they don't upgrade and you can't keep the same old venue and expect people to come. Right now, people want, you know, new things. And so, but the ones that really upgraded did really, really well.
4: So this project is a two-phase step plan, right? Including community input. It must be important to also maintain Lan Kwai Fong's original character whilst doing the upgrades, right?
3: We thought it was very, very important. It's going to be a much bigger area than just the Lan Kwai Fong street sign. It'll be done in two phases. And so we just want everyone to be able to send a great message that Hong Kong is a number one city and continues to be a number one city. Mm. And phase one will start right away and finish before Halloween. And the second phase will start right after that and involve the wider community. And then, phase one works will include five projects, repaving the pavements and carriageways of the LKF core area, which I don't own and this government owns. It's just for Hong Kong that's really, really important.
0: Last weekend saw the opening of the new Fanling Bypass. The new route saves commuters up to 10 minutes in travel time, with the former CEO of the Hong Kong China Automobile Association, Peter Goh, saying the improved connectivity will bring economic benefits. The bypass is the first major piece of transport infrastructure in the Northern Metropolis Development Project that's come into service. Goh spoke on Backchat about the new thoroughfare's advantages.
5: So I think the fact that you alleviate a lot of traffic from the town centres like Xiongshui and Fanling, that actually will help the local commuters, because there are a lot of people that are going to local schools, work, and also shopping. And these will actually take away a lot of stress from, the congestion. And also the regional commuters, they would prefer to actually bypass these areas of congestion. This bypass actually incorporated cycle lane as well, and places for, casual users for exercises, just normal daily activities for the local residents.

0: So it's not just purely for vehicles.
1: Are there any other pinch points you'd like to see our transport people working on to help traffic flow?
0: The emphasis now is actually in the Northern Metropolis plan, where it's actually a huge project. And I think, you know, this bypass is just a part of that. Besides diverting traffic from the town centres, I think it actually will also provide a seamless connectivity for Fanling to the rest of Hong Kong. Mm. And I think, you know, with the greater rail network as well, you probably know that the Northern Link is currently underway. And that actually will provide a huge ease of connection with the Northern Territories and also into Shenzhen.
2: Turning overseas, Iran's foreign ministry says Tehran was reviewing the latest peace proposal put forward by the United States, but said negotiations would be difficult, accusing Washington of complicating the diplomatic process to end the war. Ministry spokesman Esmail Baghaei said the U.S. proposal was received via Pakistan.
3: Please allow me not to discuss the details of the proposal, as they are currently under review. However, you can well imagine that it is not easy for the United States to abandon its habit of excessive and unreasonable demands. Therefore, we are still facing a party that keeps on changing its positions and raises issues that could, in practice, disrupt any diplomatic process.
2: The United Arab Emirates says its decision to exit OPEC and OPEC Plus on May the 1st was not directed against anyone, but meant to serve national interests. At a business conference in the capital Abu Dhabi, Sultan Ahmed Al Jaber, who's the Minister for Industry and Advanced Technology of the UAE, said when a vital waterway like the Strait of Hormuz is closed, it's not just one region, but the entire global economy that's affected.
4: This is a strategic and studied decision that reflects our capabilities and our confidence in our ability to build a more diversified economy and our ambition for a better future. This decision serves our national interests and long-term strategic goals, aligns with our industrial, economic, and developmental aspirations, and empowers us to accelerate our investments, expand, and create value. We clearly affirm that the United Arab Emirates will remain a trusted and responsible partner in global energy markets and will continue to support their stability from a more flexible position.
2: To sports news now, and in NBA playoff action, the Detroit Pistons are through to the Eastern Conference semifinals after dismantling the Orlando Magic 116-94 in Game 7 of their first-round series. 32 points from Cade Cunningham capped off a massive comeback for the East's top seed, who were down 3-1 in the best-of-seven series last week. The Pistons will face the Cleveland Cavaliers in the next round, who prevailed over the Toronto Raptors 114-102 in their series-deciding Game 7. On the ice, the Montreal Canadiens are through to the second round of the NHL playoffs after beating the Tampa Bay Lightning 2-1 in Game 7 of their opening round series. Alex Newhook scored the game winner with just under 9 minutes in the third period to set up a clash with the Buffalo Sabres, with Game 1 set for Thursday morning, Hong Kong time. Elsewhere, the Colorado Avalanche drew first blood in their second round series against the Minnesota Wild, winning 9-6 in a thrilling Game 1. Game 2 stays in Colorado on Wednesday morning, Hong Kong time. And that is the news, sports and weather from RTHK.
5: Yeah, baby, it's After Hours with Michael Lance. Thanks for hanging out. Just getting these things started. Hour number two. 45 minutes. Till Tuesday. Got some more Philharmonic Symphonic orchestrated tunes coming up. Hope all is well on this Monday. I'll be getting you safe and sound right through the week.

The fourth plenary session of the 20th Central Committee of the Communist Party of China adopted the recommendations for the 15th five-year plan, charting our country's strategic course for the next 5 years. With key plans that will bring Hong Kong major growth opportunities, we must study and implement the session spirit, leverage our unique advantages of connecting to both the mainland and the world under one country, two systems, and better integrate into and contribute to the overall national development. The Rural Representative Election Voter Registration Campaign has been launched. Applications for new voter registrations or changes of a registered elector's particulars should be submitted by June 16th this year. For the resident representative election and the Kaifeng representative election, applicants must submit address proof. Eligible persons should register now. For inquiries, please call 2152-1521.

giving you the goosebumps, I hope. Cutting Crew, I Just Died in Your Arms. Got a few more here before we say goodbye to Monday. Radio 3. Here's Flock of Seagulls and the Prague Philharmonic Orchestra.

0: 103.
1: And that's it for Monday. Here's some Staying Englishmen in New York. News coming up next hour. We're going to get into some 90s, 2000 R&B. Thanks for hanging out.

0: for 4 years and was working on the 8th floor at the time of the incident. Our staff are assisting the family members. We urge the Labor Department to investigate the cause of the accident and to publish the investigation report. We also call on the employer to do their best to assist the family and help them get through this difficult time.
1: The Inland Revenue Department says provisional figures show that Hong Kong's tax revenue surged by 22% to $458.3 billion in the previous financial year. This was partly driven by a 61% jump in stamp duty revenue, roughly amounting to $102.6 billion. Benjamin Chan is the Commissioner of Inland Revenue.
2: Last year, the number of property transactions has increased significantly, and also the price of properties has remained stable, and that's the reason why we have a very good increase in the stamp revenue arising from the property transactions. As for the stock transaction, I think very obvious, because you know that the trading volumes at the Hong Kong Stock Exchange has increased significantly, more than 50%.
1: Overseas, Iran's foreign ministry says Tehran is reviewing the latest peace proposal put forward by the United States, but that negotiations would be difficult, accusing Washington of complicating the diplomatic process to end the war. Ministry spokesman Esmail Baghaei said the U.S. proposal was received via Pakistan.
3: Please allow me not to discuss the details of the proposal, as they are currently under review. However, you can well imagine that it is not easy for the United States to abandon its habit of excessive and unreasonable demands. Therefore, we are still facing a party that keeps on changing its positions and raises issues that could, in practice, disrupt any diplomatic process.
1: The United Arab Emirates says its decision to exit OPEC and OPEC Plus on May the 1st was not directed against anyone but meant to serve its own national interests. At a business conference in the capital Abu Dhabi,

0: Sultan Ahmed Al Jaber, the Minister for Industry and Advanced Technology of the UAE, said when a vital waterway like the Strait of Hormuz is closed, it's not just one region, but the entire global economy that's affected.
1: This is a strategic and studied decision that reflects our capabilities and our confidence in our ability to build a more diversified economy and our ambition for a better future. This decision serves our national interests and long-term strategic goals, aligns with our industrial, economic, and developmental aspirations, and empowers us to accelerate our investments, expand, and create value. We clearly affirm that the United Arab Emirates will remain a trusted and responsible partner in global energy markets and will continue to support their stability from a more flexible position.
0: And the weather forecast, mainly cloudy with a few showers that will become more frequent with isolated thunderstorms overnight. It'll be slightly cooler with temperatures in the region of 21 to 24 degrees. Those showers will ease off gradually later tomorrow and winds will be moderate to fresh easterlies. Currently at the observatory, 23 degrees, humidity at 80%. News and weather, RTHK.
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3: Happy Tuesday. Just like that. Hope you enjoyed the symphonic tunes. Gonna pull things back in the 90s, early 2000s with some R&B, slow jams. So stick around. This is After Hours with Michael Lance. Thanks for hanging out.

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2: 3. 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

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Yeah. Black Street Productions. We out, we out, ride. We out, we out.

That's it for me. I'll be back later on, getting us right into Wednesday. It's been After Hours with Michael Lance. Thanks for hanging out. We got some As Yet and Mariah Carey with Boyz II Men to finish off the evening or the morning. I'm out.

0: RTHK, the news at one with Todd Harding. The government is proposing regulatory changes to enhance the supervision of premises featuring claw machines, pinball machines and other gaming devices that are currently not covered by the gambling ordinance. Elvis Yu has details.
1: In a paper submitted to the Legislative Council, the Home and Youth Affairs Bureau proposed amendments to the gambling ordinance and gambling regulations to require individual licenses for any gaming device involving prices, odds and potential addiction risks. Operators will be required to display clear licensing notices at the entrances. Authorities are also considering a number of ideas when it comes to regulating internet cafes. One option would see them being categorized as amusement game centers, which would effectively prohibit entry to students in school uniforms. An alternative proposal is to set up a system similar to that of esports venues. This would allow internet cafes to apply for license exemptions on a case-by-case basis, provided they meet strict conditions.
0: The Labour Department says it's investigating the death of a lift technician while he was carrying out repair work at a housing estate in Stanley. Police were called to the scene on Tightam Road yesterday afternoon and found the worker trapped inside the lift shaft. He'd suffered serious head injuries and was later pronounced dead. The Association for the Rights of Industrial Accident Victims said the 26-year-old worker was replacing lift ropes when the tragedy struck. Fei Xu is the association's chief executive.
2: According to what we understand, the worker had been employed for 4 years and was working on the 8th floor at the time of the incident. Our staff are assisting the family members. We urge the Labour Department to investigate the cause of the accident and to publish the investigation report. We also call on the employer to do their best to assist the family and help them get through this difficult time.
0: The Inland Revenue Department says provisional figures show that Hong Kong's tax revenue surged by 22% to $458.3 billion in the previous financial year. This was partly driven by a 61% jump in stamp duty revenue, roughly amounting to $102.6 billion. Benjamin Chan is the Commissioner of Inland Revenue.
3: Last year, the number of property transactions has increased significantly, and also the price of properties has remained stable, and that's the reason why we have a very good increase in the stamp revenue arising from the property transactions. As for the stock transaction, I think very obvious, because you know that the trading volumes at the Hong Kong Stock Exchange has increased significantly, more than 50%.
0: Turning overseas, Iran's foreign ministry says Tehran is reviewing the latest peace proposal put forward by the United States, but that negotiations would be difficult, accusing Washington of complicating the diplomatic process to end the war. Ministry spokesman Esmail Baghaei said the U.S. proposal was received via Pakistan.
4: Please allow me not to discuss the details of the proposal, as they are currently under review. However, you can well imagine that it is not easy for the United States to abandon its habit of excessive and unreasonable demands. Therefore, we are still facing a party that keeps on changing its positions and raises issues that could, in practice, disrupt any diplomatic process.
0: The United Arab Emirates says its decision to exit OPEC and OPEC Plus on May the 1st was not directed against anyone, but meant to serve its own national interests. At a business conference in the capital Abu Dhabi, Sultan Ahmed Al Jaber, the Minister for Industry and Advanced Technology of the UAE, said when a vital waterway like the Strait of Hormuz is closed, it's not just one region, but the entire global economy that's affected.
5: This is a strategic and studied decision that reflects our capabilities and our confidence in our ability to build a more diversified economy and our ambition for a better future. This decision serves our national interests and long-term strategic goals, aligns with our industrial, economic, and developmental aspirations, and empowers us to accelerate our investments, expand, and create value. We clearly affirm that the United Arab Emirates will remain a trusted and responsible partner in global energy markets and will continue to support their stability from a more flexible position.
0: And the weather forecast, mainly cloudy with occasional showers, isolated thunderstorms at first. It'll be slightly cooler with temperatures in the region of 21 to 24 degrees. Showers will ease off gradually later. Winds will be moderate to fresh easterlies. Currently at the observatory, the temperature is 23 degrees Celsius, relative humidity at 81%. That's the news and weather from RTHK.
6: 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This is Night Music.

0: RTHK, the news at 2 with Todd Harding. The government is proposing regulatory changes to enhance the supervision of premises featuring claw machines, pinball machines and other gaming devices that are currently not covered by the gambling ordinance. Elvis Yu has the details.
1: In a paper submitted to the Legislative Council, the Home and Youth Affairs Bureau proposed amendments to the gambling ordinance and gambling regulations to require individual licenses for any gaming device involving prices, odds and potential addiction risks. Operators will be required to display clear licensing notices at the entrances. Authorities are also considering a number of ideas when it comes to regulating internet cafes. One option would see them being categorized as amusement game centers, which would effectively prohibit entry to students in school uniforms. An alternative proposal is to set up a system similar to that of esports venues. This would allow internet cafes to apply for license exemptions on a case-by-case basis, provided they meet strict conditions.
0: The Labour Department says it's investigating the death of a lift technician while he was carrying out repair work at a housing estate in Stanley. Police were called to the scene on Tightam Road yesterday afternoon and found the worker trapped inside the lift shaft. He'd suffered serious head injuries and was later pronounced dead. The Association for the Rights of Industrial Accident Victims said the 26-year-old worker was replacing lift ropes when the tragedy struck. Fei Xu is the association's chief executive.
2: According to what we understand, the worker had been employed for 4 years and was working on the 8th floor at the time of the incident. Our staff are assisting the family members. We urge the Labour Department to investigate the cause of the accident and to publish the investigation report. We also call on the employer to do their best to assist the family and help them get through this difficult time.
0: The Inland Revenue Department says provisional figures show that Hong Kong's tax revenue surged by 22% to $458.3 billion in the previous financial year. This was partly driven by a 61% jump in stamp duty revenue, roughly amounting to $102.6 billion. Benjamin Chan is the Commissioner of Inland Revenue.
3: Last year, the number of property transactions has increased significantly, and also the price of properties has remained stable, and that's the reason why we have a very good interest in the stamp revenue arising from the property transactions. As for the stock transaction, I think very obvious, because you know that the trading volumes at the Hong Kong Stock Exchange has increased significantly, more than 50%.
0: Overseas, Iran's foreign ministry says Tehran is reviewing the latest peace proposal put forward by the United States, but that negotiations would be difficult, accusing Washington of complicating the diplomatic process to end the war. Ministry spokesman Esmail Baghaei said the U.S. proposal was received via Pakistan.
4: Please allow me not to discuss the details of the proposal, as they are currently under review. However, you can well imagine that it is not easy for the United States to abandon its habit of excessive and unreasonable demands. Therefore, we are still facing a party that keeps on changing its positions and raises issues that could, in practice, disrupt any diplomatic process.
0: The United Arab Emirates says its decision to exit OPEC and OPEC Plus on May the 1st was not directed against anyone but meant to serve its own national interests. At a business conference in the capital Abu Dhabi, Sultan Ahmed Al Jaber, the Minister for Industry and Advanced Technology of the UAE, said when a vital waterway like the Strait of Hormuz is closed, it's not just one region but the entire global economy that's affected.
5: This is a strategic and studied decision that reflects our capabilities and our confidence in our ability to build a more diversified economy and our ambition for a better future. This decision serves our national interests and long-term strategic goals, aligns with our industrial, economic, and developmental aspirations, and empowers us to accelerate our investments, expand, and create value. We clearly affirm that the United Arab Emirates will remain a trusted and responsible partner in global energy markets and will continue to support their stability from a more flexible position.
0: To the weather forecast, mainly cloudy with occasional showers and isolated thunderstorms at first. It'll be slightly cooler with temperatures in the region of 21 to 24 degrees. Those showers will ease off gradually later. Winds will be moderate to fresh easterlies. Currently at the observatory, 23 degrees Celsius, humidity 84%. News and weather, RTHK.

0: RTHK, the news at 3 with Todd Harding. The government is proposing regulatory changes to enhance the supervision of premises featuring claw machines, pinball machines and other gaming devices that are currently not covered by the gambling ordinance. Elvis Yu has details.
1: In a paper submitted to the Legislative Council, the Home and Youth Affairs Bureau proposed amendments to the gambling ordinance and gambling regulations to require individual licenses for any gaming device involving prices, odds and potential addiction risks. Operators will be required to display clear licensing notices at the entrances. Authorities are also considering a number of ideas when it comes to regulating internet cafes. One option would see them being categorized as amusement game centers, which would effectively prohibit entry to students in school uniforms. An alternative proposal is to set up a system similar to that of esports venues. This would allow internet cafes to apply for license exemptions on a case-by-case basis, provided they meet strict conditions.
0: The Labour Department says it's investigating the death of a lift technician while he was carrying out repair work at a housing estate in Stanley. Police were called to the scene on Tightam Road yesterday afternoon and found the worker trapped inside the lift shaft. He'd suffered serious head injuries and was later pronounced dead. The Association for the Rights of Industrial Accident Victims said the 26-year-old worker was replacing lift ropes when the tragedy struck. Fei Xu is the association's chief executive.
2: According to what we understand, the worker had been employed for 4 years and was working on the 8th floor at the time of the incident. Our staff are assisting the family members. We urge the Labour Department to investigate the cause of the accident and to publish the investigation report. We also call on the employer to do their best to assist the family and help them get through this difficult time.
0: The Inland Revenue Department says provisional figures show that Hong Kong's tax revenue surged by 22% to $458.3 billion in the previous financial year. This was partly driven by a 61% jump in stamp duty revenue, roughly amounting to $102.6 billion. Benjamin Chan is the Commissioner of Inland Revenue.
3: Last year, the number of property transactions has increased significantly, and also the price of properties has remained stable, and that's the reason why we have a very good increase in the stamp revenue arising from the property transactions. As for the stock transaction, I think very obvious, because you know that the trading volumes at the Hong Kong Stock Exchange has increased significantly, more than 50%.
0: Turning overseas, Iran's foreign ministry says Tehran is reviewing the latest peace proposal put forward by the United States, but that negotiations would be difficult, accusing Washington of complicating the diplomatic process to end the war. Ministry spokesman Esmail Baghaei said the U.S. proposal was received via Pakistan.
4: Please allow me not to discuss the details of the proposal, as they are currently under review. However, you can well imagine that it is not easy for the United States to abandon its habit of excessive and unreasonable demands. Therefore, we are still facing a party that keeps on changing its positions and raises issues that could, in practice, disrupt any diplomatic process.
0: The United Arab Emirates says its decision to exit OPEC and OPEC

0: Plus on May the 1st was not directed against anyone, but meant to serve its own national interests. At a business conference in the capital Abu Dhabi, Sultan Ahmed Al Jaber, the Minister for Industry and Advanced Technology of the UAE, said when a vital waterway like the Strait of Hormuz is closed, it's not just one region, but the entire global economy that's affected.
1: This is a strategic and studied decision that reflects our capabilities and our confidence in our ability to build a more diversified economy and our ambition for a better future. This decision serves our national interests and long-term strategic goals, aligns with our industrial, economic, and developmental aspirations, and empowers us to accelerate our investments, expand, and create value. We clearly affirm that the United Arab Emirates will remain a trusted and responsible partner in global energy markets and will continue to support their stability from a more flexible position.
0: To the weather forecast, mainly cloudy with occasional showers and isolated thunderstorms at first. It'll be slightly cooler today with temperatures in the region of 21 to 24 degrees. Those showers will ease off gradually later. Winds will be moderate to fresh easterlies. Currently at the observatory, 22 degrees Celsius, relative humidity at 86%. News and weather, RTHK.

0: RTHK, the news at 4 with Todd Harding. The government is proposing regulatory changes to enhance the supervision of premises featuring claw machines, pinball machines and other gaming devices that are currently not covered by the gambling ordinance. Elvis Yu has the details.
1: In a paper submitted to the Legislative Council, the Home and Youth Affairs Bureau proposed amendments to the gambling ordinance and gambling regulations to require individual licenses for any gaming device involving prices, odds and potential addiction risks. Operators will be required to display clear licensing notices at the entrances. Authorities are also considering a number of ideas when it comes to regulating internet cafes. One option would see them being categorized as amusement game centers, which would effectively prohibit entry to students in school uniforms. An alternative proposal is to set up a system similar to that of esports venues. This would allow internet cafes to apply for license exemptions on a case-by-case basis, provided they meet strict conditions.
0: The Labour Department says it's investigating the death of a lift technician while he was carrying out repair work at a housing estate in Stanley. Police were called to the scene on Tightam Road yesterday afternoon and found the worker trapped inside the lift shaft. He'd suffered serious head injuries and was later pronounced dead. The Association for the Rights of Industrial Accident Victims said the 26-year-old worker was replacing lift ropes when the tragedy struck. Faye Hsu is the association's chief executive.
2: According to what we understand, the worker had been employed for 4 years and was working on the 8th floor at the time of the incident. Our staff are assisting the family members. We urge the Labour Department to investigate the cause of the accident and to publish the investigation report. We also call on the employer to do their best to assist the family and help them get through this difficult time.
0: The Inland Revenue Department says provisional figures show that Hong Kong's tax revenue surged by 22% to $458.3 billion in the previous financial year. This was partly driven by a 61% jump in stamp duty revenue, roughly amounting to $102.6 billion. Benjamin Chan is the Commissioner of Inland Revenue.
3: Last year, the number of property transactions has increased significantly, and also the price of properties has remained stable, and that's the reason why we have a very good increase in the stamp revenue arising from the property transactions. As for the stock transaction, I think very obvious, because you know that the trading volumes at the Hong Kong Stock Exchange has increased significantly, more than 50%.
0: Overseas, Iran's foreign ministry says Tehran is reviewing the latest peace proposal put forward by the United States, but that negotiations would be difficult, accusing Washington of complicating the diplomatic process to end the war. Ministry spokesman Esmail Baghaei said the U.S. proposal was received via Pakistan.
4: Please allow me not to discuss the details of the proposal, as they are currently under review. However, you can well imagine that it is not easy for the United States to abandon its habit of excessive and unreasonable demands. Therefore, we are still facing a party that keeps on changing its positions and raises issues that could, in practice, disrupt any diplomatic process.
0: The United Arab Emirates says its decision to exit OPEC and OPEC Plus on May the 1st was not directed against anyone but meant to serve its own national interests. At a business conference in the capital Abu Dhabi, Sultan Ahmed Al Jaber, the Minister for Industry and Advanced Technology of the UAE, said when a vital waterway like the Strait of Hormuz is closed, it's not just one region but the entire global economy that's affected.
5: This is a strategic and studied decision that reflects our capabilities and our

0: confidence in our ability to build a more diversified economy and our ambition for a better future. This decision serves our national interests and long-term strategic goals, aligns with our industrial, economic, and developmental aspirations, and empowers us to accelerate our investments, expand, and create value. We clearly affirm that the United Arab Emirates will remain a trusted and responsible partner in global energy markets and will continue to support their stability from a more flexible position.
1: To the weather forecast, mainly cloudy with occasional showers and isolated thunderstorms at first. It'll be slightly cooler today with temperatures in the region of 21 to 24 degrees. Those showers will ease off gradually later and winds will be moderate to fresh easterlies. Currently at the observatory, 22 degrees, humidity 83%. News and weather, RTHK. 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
2: Survive without you.

0: RTHK, the news at 5 with Todd Harding. The government is proposing regulatory changes to enhance the supervision of premises featuring claw machines, pinball machines and other gaming devices that are currently not covered by the gambling ordinance. Elvis Yu has the details.
1: In a paper submitted to the Legislative Council, the Home and Youth Affairs Bureau proposed amendments to the gambling ordinance and gambling regulations to require individual licenses for any gaming device involving prices, odds and potential addiction risks. Operators will be required to display clear licensing notices at the entrances. Authorities are also considering a number of ideas when it comes to regulating internet cafes. One option would see them being categorized as amusement game centers, which would effectively prohibit entry to students in school uniforms. An alternative proposal is to set up a system similar to that of esports venues. This would allow internet cafes to apply for license exemptions on a case-by-case basis, provided they meet strict conditions.
0: The Labour Department says it's investigating the death of a lift technician while he was carrying out repair work at a housing estate in Stanley. Police were called to the scene on Tightam Road yesterday afternoon and found the worker trapped inside the lift shaft. He'd suffered serious head injuries and was later pronounced dead. The Association for the Rights of Industrial Accident Victims said the 26-year-old worker was replacing lift ropes when the tragedy struck. Faye Hsu is the association's chief executive.
2: According to what we understand, the worker had been employed for 4 years and was working on the 8th floor at the time of the incident. Our staff are assisting the family members. We urge the Labour Department to investigate the cause of the accident and to publish the investigation report. We also call on the employer to do their best to assist the family and help them get through this difficult time.
0: The Inland Revenue Department says provisional figures show that Hong Kong's tax revenue surged by 22% to $458.3 billion in the previous financial year. This was partly driven by a 61% jump in stamp duty revenue, roughly amounting to $102.6 billion. Benjamin Chan is the Commissioner of Inland Revenue.
3: Last year, the number of property transactions has increased significantly, and also the price of properties has remained stable, and that's the reason why we have a very good increase in the stamp revenue arising from the property transactions. As for the stock transaction, I think very obvious, because you know that the trading volumes at the Hong Kong Stock Exchange has increased significantly, more than 50%.
0: Turning overseas, Iran's foreign ministry says Tehran is reviewing the latest peace proposal put forward by the United States, but that negotiations would be difficult, accusing Washington of complicating the diplomatic process to end the war. Ministry spokesman Esmail Baghaei said the U.S. proposal was received via Pakistan.
4: Please allow me not to discuss the details of the proposal, as they are currently under review. However, you can well imagine that it is not easy for the United States to abandon its habit of excessive and unreasonable demands. Therefore, we are still facing a party that keeps on changing its positions and raises issues that could, in practice, disrupt any diplomatic process.
0: The United Arab Emirates says its decision to exit OPEC and OPEC Plus on May the 1st was not directed against anyone but meant to serve its own national interests. At a business conference in the capital Abu Dhabi, Sultan Ahmed Al Jaber, the Minister for Industry and Advanced Technology of the UAE, said when a vital waterway like the Strait of Hormuz is closed, it's not just one region but the entire global economy that's affected.
5: This is a strategic and studied decision that reflects our capabilities and our confidence in our ability to build a more diversified economy and our ambition for a better future. This decision serves our national interests and long-term strategic goals, aligns with our industrial, economic, and developmental aspirations, and empowers us to accelerate our investments, expand, and create value. We clearly affirm that the United Arab Emirates will remain a trusted and responsible partner in global energy markets and will continue to support their stability from a more flexible position.
0: And the weather forecast, mainly cloudy with occasional showers and isolated thunderstorms at first. It'll be slightly cooler with a top temperature of about 23 degrees. Those showers will ease off gradually later and winds will be moderate to fresh easterlies. Currently at the observatory, the temperature is 22 degrees Celsius, the relative humidity now at 81%. That's the news and weather from RTHK.
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0: RTHK, the news at 6 with Todd Harding. The government is proposing regulatory changes to enhance the supervision of premises featuring claw machines, pinball machines and other gaming devices that are currently not covered by the gambling ordinance. Elvis Yu has the details.
1: In a paper submitted to the Legislative Council, the Home and Youth Affairs Bureau proposed amendments to the gambling ordinance and gambling regulations to require individual licenses for any gaming device involving prices, odds and potential addiction risks. Operators will be required to display clear licensing notices at the entrances. Authorities are also considering a number of ideas when it comes to regulating internet cafes. One option would see them being categorized as amusement game centers, which would effectively prohibit entry to students in school uniforms. An alternative proposal is to set up a system similar to that of esports venues. This would allow internet cafes to apply for license exemptions on a case-by-case basis, provided they meet strict conditions.
0: The Labour Department says it's investigating the death of a lift technician while he was carrying out repair work at a housing estate in Stanley. Police were called to the scene on Tysham Road yesterday afternoon and found the worker trapped inside the lift shaft. He'd suffered serious head injuries and was later pronounced dead. The Association for the Rights of Industrial Accident Victims said the 26-year-old worker was replacing lift ropes when the tragedy struck. Fei Xu is the association's chief executive.
2: According to what we understand, the worker had been employed for 4 years and was working on the 8th floor at the time of the incident. Our staff are assisting the family members. We urge the Labour Department to investigate the cause of the accident and to publish the investigation report. We also call on the employer to do their best to assist the family and help them get through this difficult time.
0: Turning overseas, Iran's foreign ministry says Tehran is reviewing the latest peace proposal put forward by the United States. Ministry spokesman Esmail Baghaei said the U.S. proposal was received via Pakistan.
3: Please allow me not to discuss the details of the proposal, as they are currently under review. However, you can well imagine that it is not easy for the United States to abandon its habit of excessive and unreasonable demands. Therefore, we are still facing a party that keeps on changing its positions and raises issues that could, in practice, disrupt any diplomatic process.
0: Russia has threatened to launch what it calls a massive missile strike on Kyiv if Ukraine violates a two-day ceasefire ordered by Vladimir Putin to coincide with World War II commemorations this week. The ceasefire was announced by a TV news anchor.
4: Now to an urgent message from Russia's defense ministry. Following a decision by the Supreme Commander-in-Chief of the Armed Forces of Russia, a ceasefire is being declared on May 8th and 9th to mark the anniversary of the Soviet people's victory in the Great Patriotic War. I am quoting further. We expect the Ukrainian side to follow this example.
0: A car has plowed into a crowd in the historic center of the eastern German city of Leipzig, killing at least two people and injuring several others. The driver, a 33-year-old German man, was arrested at the scene, and officials say his motivation was unclear. Leipzig Mayor Burkhard Jung spoke to reporters.
5: Yes, it is shocking, and you always think you want to keep the city open and vibrant, and then you learn that someone, for whatever reason, we don't yet know all the details, has shamelessly exploited this situation and driven a car into the pedestrian zone. I am deeply shocked and can only express my solidarity with the victims' families and note with dismay that two people have lost their lives as a result of such an act, which remains incomprehensible to this day and probably always will be.
0: Shares on Wall Street have ended lower, with the S&P 500 retreating from record highs after Tehran demonstrated its grip on Middle East oil, dampening optimism about strong first quarter earnings reports. Energy stocks rose after reports of the latest confrontations. Oil prices climbed. The S&P 500 fell 0.4% to 7,200. The Dow fell 1.1% to 48,941, while the Nasdaq fell 0.2% to 25,067. And the weather forecast, mainly cloudy with occasional showers and isolated thunderstorms at first. It'll be slightly cooler with a top temperature of about 23 degrees. Those showers will ease off gradually later. Winds will be moderate to fresh easterlies. Currently at the observatory, it's 21 degrees Celsius, relative humidity at 88%. News and weather, RTHK.

0: Firing practice will be carried out at the Seng Wai and Tai Ling range in Fanling today from 8 a.m. to 9 p.m. During daytime practice, red flags will be hung at proper places around the firing range. During night practice, red lights will be hung along the boundary of the range. For safety reasons, members of the public are warned to refrain from entering the firing areas within the period of firing.
1: 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There may be a risk of tree collapse, so watch out. 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During and after inclement weather,
2: keep away from trees.

0: Good morning and welcome to RTHK's Hong Kong Today. I'm Peter Coveos.
1: And I'm Ben Che. Coming up, the four-week ceasefire in the Middle East is under threat as the United Arab Emirates blame fresh attacks on Tehran while commercial vessels in the Strait of Hormuz are hit.
0: Around 150 passengers are trapped in a cruise ship off the West African coast after at least three die from a suspected rodent-borne virus and several others are infected.
1: The Monetary Authority says the exchange fund posted its smallest gain in five quarters, weighed down by the Middle East war.
0: And in sports, Wu Yizhe becomes the second Chinese snooker player in a row to win the World Championship, beating Sean Murphy in the final in Sheffield.
1: There's been a major escalation in hostilities in the Middle East as the United Arab Emirates blamed fresh attacks on its territory on Iran, including a drone strike that set an oil port ablaze. Several ships were also struck, including a South Korean vessel in the Strait of Hormuz. State media in Iran said Tehran had no pre-planned program to attack the port, saying what happened was a product of the U.S. effort to create a passage for ships to illegally pass through the Strait of Hormuz. Tehran also denied claims by U.S. President Donald Trump that American forces had shot down seven small Iranian military boats. Jamie Clark has more on the latest developments.
2: U.S. President Donald Trump announced his new mission, so-called Project Freedom, overnight into Monday. It signalled the first apparent attempt to make use of naval power to unblock the Strait of Hormuz, the world's most important energy shipping route. But, at least in the initial hours on Monday, the gamble appeared to have backfired. It brought no surge of merchant shipping through the strait, while provoking a show of force from Iran, which had long threatened to respond to any escalation with new attacks on its neighbours. The US military said two US merchant ships had made it through the strait without saying when. Iran denied any such crossings had taken place. The commander of US forces in the region said his fleet had destroyed six small Iranian boats

0: which Iran also denied, the United Nations on Monday, via spokesperson Stefan Dujarric, reiterated its call to open the strait.
1: Our position remains the same, that the Strait of Hormuz needs to be reopened. Freedom of navigation needs to be re-established.
0: Iranian authorities, for their part, released a map of what they said was an expanded sea area now under their control, which went far beyond the strait to include swathes of international waters, including long stretches of the United Arab Emirates coastline on either side of the strait. South Korea reported one of its merchant ships had been hit by an explosion and fire inside the strait. The British Maritime Security Agency reported two ships had been hit off the coast of the UAE. An Emirati oil company said one of its empty oil tankers was hit by Iranian drones while trying to cross. Meanwhile, after reported drone and missile attacks inside the UAE throughout Monday, including one that caused a fire at an important oil port, the UAE said Iranian attacks marked a serious escalation and it reserved the right to respond.
2: That was Jamie Clark. We now go to our U.S. correspondent, Simon Marks, in Washington for more insight on the Strait of Hormuz clashes. Simon, thank you very much for joining us. What sparked the latest escalation in hostilities after weeks of what was relative quiet?
3: Well, this all really started on Sunday when President Trump suddenly announced that he was launching a new initiative that he called Project Freedom, and that he said was going to be a humanitarian operation that was designed to alleviate worsening conditions on board a host of tankers and other vessels, most of them from Middle Eastern countries, he said, where crews were running out of food, they were running out of water, they were living in increasingly unsanitary conditions. And so he said that the United States Navy, which of course is blockading the Strait of Hormuz and locked into this standoff with the Iranians over control of the waterway, the US Navy would guide vessels through the strait in order to help them then to get to a place where they could alleviate the humanitarian conditions worsening on board. Now, that set off a scramble because it was very unclear precisely what the president was announcing. The White House corrected initial media reports and said that this was not going to be an effort by the United States Navy to escort those ships through the strait. Rather, they were simply going to provide those ships with guidance on how to navigate the strait. They weren't actively going to be helping them pass through the strait. The Iranians, of course, have completely rejected that. Iran's foreign minister saying that Project Freedom is Project Deadlock. There's no military solution to a political crisis, he said within the last few hours. And amid an increasingly tense standoff on Monday, the waters became increasingly muddied when the CENTCOM commander, Admiral Brad Cooper, said that U.S. forces are helping the international community in restoring the flow of global commerce via Project Freedom. Well, that certainly isn't the way in which President Trump characterized the initiative just 24 hours ago. He said it was simply a humanitarian project to try and alleviate suffering on some ships that have been stranded rather than an effort essentially to break Iran's stranglehold on the waterway and restore some semblance of normalcy to the traffic that is able to pass through the strait.
2: Now, the U.S. says at least two ships passed through the strait. That's a claim that Tehran denies. There are reports emerging of a number of vessels being hit by Iranian forces. Do we know what is actually happening?
3: Well, on those two vessels that Central Command say they guided through the strait, I mean, again, that adds to the confusion because they were both, according to Central Command, U.S.-flagged vessels. And there was nothing in President Trump's initial announcement that suggested that this was going to be an effort to guide U.S. vessels through the waterway. He spoke about vessels from parts of the Middle East that were uninvolved in the conflict. The Iranians at the beginning of the day claimed that they had struck a U.S. warship with two missiles, that the warship had then turned around and retreated from continuing with its effort to navigate the Strait of Hormuz. The Americans deny that. They say that no U.S. warship was struck by Iranian missiles, but they notably

0: did not say that the Iranians had not tried to attack a US warship, nor did they comment on the Iranian claims that a warship turned around and started backing up. And then, of course, there is also evidence from the UAE that a UAE-flagged vessel belonging to ADNOC, the United Arab Emirates oil behemoth, itself was attacked by Iranian missiles earlier in the day. That was announced by the UAE government and certainly appears to be the one kind of fact that we can latch onto amid what has been an enormous fog, a fog of conflict that we've witnessed, I think, over the last 24 hours.
1: Speaking of the last 24 hours, they could, like, all this comes just a day after Trump described what he said were positive talks between the U.S. and Iran. So effectively, is the ceasefire over?
0: Well, the risk, of course, is that the ceasefire is going to collapse because the Iranians have said that any ship that tries to transit the Strait of Hormuz, they will target militarily. The United States now seems to be expanding the definition of this Project Freedom. And I think it is worth making the point just parenthetically that coming up with a new name for what has been Operation Epic Fury up until now, in some minds here, may be tied to the White House desire to avoid the 60-day deadline for consulting with Congress. It may be that they go to Congress and say, well, this is an entirely different operation that we're engaged in now, should hostilities begin. But there's also the risk that with vessels, one vessel at least, from the UAE coming under attack over the last few hours, that that also drags other countries into a potential resumption of hostilities. So there's a real risk that this becomes now a significant tinderbox again.
1: Now, do we want to say that Trump's Project Freedom has backfired?
0: Well, I think that Trump's Project Freedom, as laid out by the President of the United States, does not jive with what is actually happening in the waters of the Strait of Hormuz. He defined it in a manner that runs counter to everything that we have seen and heard from U.S. Central Command today, who defined this project as an effort to move towards the normalization of traffic through the Strait of Hormuz, which is not how President Trump described it on Sunday. So there is tremendous confusion. Once again, there are contradictory statements being made by various elements within the U.S. government. The president lurches from saying that he's having productive conversations with the Iranians to threatening, as he did today, to blow Iranian speedboats out of the water if they intend to interfere with U.S. naval operations. The Americans claiming they attacked 7 or 8 Iranian speedboats over the last 24 hours. So there's certainly confusion about where all this is going to head, and it's a pretty febrile environment.
1: All right, Simon, thank you very much. That was our U.S. correspondent, Simon Marks, in Washington.
2: The United Arab Emirates say its decision to exit OPEC and OPEC Plus on May the 1st was not directed against anyone, but meant to serve national interests. At a business conference in the capital Abu Dhabi, Sultan Ahmed Al Jaber, who is the Minister for Industry and Advanced Technology of the UAE, said when a vital waterway like the Strait of Hormuz is closed, it's not just one region, but the entire global economy that's affected.
3: This is a strategic and studied decision that reflects our capabilities and our confidence in our ability to build a more diversified economy and our ambition for a better future. This decision serves our national interests and long-term strategic goals, aligns with our industrial, economic, and developmental aspirations, and empowers us to accelerate our investments, expand, and create value. We clearly affirm that the United Arab Emirates will remain a trusted and responsible partner in global energy markets and will continue to support their stability from a more flexible position.
1: The World Health Organization says that 7 cases of hantavirus have been identified after a suspected outbreak on a luxury cruise ship held off West Africa. As Jamie Clark reports, officials have said the ship is carrying mostly British, American, and Spanish passengers.
4: Around 150 people were still stuck on the MV Hondius vessel after 3 people, a Dutch couple and a German national, died

0: and others fell ill. A Briton left the vessel and was being treated in South Africa. Hantavirus, which can cause fatal respiratory illness, can be spread when particles from rodent droppings or urine become airborne. It doesn't transfer easily between humans. The virus usually begins with flu-like symptoms, such as fatigue and fever, 1 to 8 weeks after exposure. David Safranets, Chief of Special Pathogens at Canada's National Microbiology Laboratory, said there are no specific antivirals to treat the disease in humans with.
1: Treatment primarily is supportive care, so early identification of cases, seeking medical attention, and getting into facilities that are capable of assisting, for example.
0: A spokesperson for the Netherlands National Institute for Public Health and the Environment, which is assisting with the outbreak, said the outbreak's source was unclear. The World Health Organization said the risk to the wider public was low and there was no need for panic or travel restrictions. But authorities in the island nation of Cape Verde said they'd not allowed Dutch-flagged MV Hondius to dock as a precaution. Jake Rosmarin, a US travel blogger, posted a tearful message to social media on Monday from the ship.
2: We're not just headlines. We're people. People with families, with lives, with people waiting for us at home. There's a lot of uncertainty, and that's the hardest part.
0: The ship's Netherlands-based operator, Oceanwide Expeditions, said it was looking into whether passengers could be screened and disembarked on the islands of Las Palmas and Tenerife. It was trying to arrange the repatriation of two crew members with symptoms of the disease, one British and one Dutch, along with the body of the German national and a guest closely associated with the deceased who doesn't have symptoms. It said, quote, strict precautionary measures are in process on board. The Hondius left southern Argentina in March, according to company documentation, on a voyage marketed as an Antarctic nature expedition, with berth prices ranging from $16,000 to $25,000 US dollars.
3: Jamie Clark. U.S. President Donald Trump said he looked forward to seeing Xi Jinping later this month, saying he would remind the Chinese president that the United States is leading in artificial intelligence. A January Time magazine article said China had nearly erased this lead while emerging as a significant counterweight by leading in AI patents, academic publications, industrial robot installations, and AI adoption. Trump said the U.S. has received trillions of dollars in investments over the past year in various industries.
4: We have $18 trillion during 11 months. The 12th month hasn't come in yet in terms of the numbers. But in 11 months, $18 trillion investments. We have auto plants being built all over the country, AI plants we're doing, and we're leading China in AI. And I'm going to go see President Xi in 2 weeks. I look forward to that, but I'll say I'm leading. We have very friendly competition. But it'll be a very important trip.
5: The time is 6:45. You're listening to Hong Kong Today. Still to come, the latest sports and business news. Plus, this: the Monetary Authority says the conflict in the Middle East weighed on the first quarter performance of the exchange fund. As Chloe Fung reports, the fund posted its smallest investment gain in 5 quarters amid volatility.
6: According to figures released by the authority, or HKMA, the fund reported an investment income of $34.5 billion in the first 3 months of the year. That's 56% lower compared with the figure of $79.2 billion a year ago, and 34% down from $52.6 billion in the fourth quarter of 2025. HKMA Chief Executive Eddie Yu said the January to March period had been rather difficult as the global equity market declined by almost 10% following huge volatilities triggered by U.S. and Israeli attacks on Iran at the end of February. By categories, investments in local stocks posted a loss of $5 billion, its second straight quarterly loss, and reversed gains of $16.4 billion year-on-year. Investments from other equities locked losses of $11 billion, compared with gains of $15.3 billion in the fourth quarter of 2025. By contrast, foreign exchange investment doubled from a year ago.

0: posting gains of $25.9 billion, thanks to changes in currency valuations. Bonds, meanwhile, reported gains of $24.6 billion. Yu was speaking to reporters.
1: There's been a gain in the bond market investment, partly because of the interest income, which offsets most of the bond price reduction that we've seen over the quarter. And because of the weaker dollar throughout the quarter, we've also seen the non-dollar assets of the exchange fund recording a foreign exchange gain. In the end, we've got 34.5 billion Hong Kong dollars of income, which is actually should be understandable given the volatility of the financial markets.
0: Looking ahead, Yu spoke about uncertainties in interest rate movements due to rising global oil prices and inflationary risks caused by the conflict in the Middle East.
1: Depending on where the military conflict is going and how that is going to affect oil prices, they may have to watch further how inflation, how prices change in the U.S. before deciding their next move. Of course, the new Fed chair will come in very shortly, but for the new Fed chair and for the Fed Board of Governors as a whole, they still need to look at all the different economic data in making their decisions. And these data certainly will include inflation and employment. And in both areas, there are still uncertainties. So it's a bit hard to predict where rates are going because of the huge uncertainties that we are seeing now.
0: The HKMA said $5.8 billion of the investment income will go to the government's fiscal reserves.
2: Chloe Fung. The government has proposed regulatory changes to strengthen the supervision of claw machines, pinball machines, and internet cafes. Elvis Yu has more.
3: In a paper submitted to the Legislative Council, the Home and Youth Affairs Bureau proposed amendments to the gambling ordinance and gambling regulations to require individual licenses for any gaming device involving prices, odds, and potential addiction risks. The paper states that officials will also review the relevant laws to ensure that the relevant premises are properly regulated so that the public can safely participate in these activities. Operators would be required to display clear licensing notices at the entrances. The Bureau is considering adding more clauses, such as including addiction warnings on the notices. Authorities are also considering a number of ideas when it comes to regulating internet cafes. One option would see them being categorized as amusement game centers, which would effectively prohibit entry to students in school uniforms. An alternative proposal is to set up a system similar to that of esports venues. This would allow internet cafes to apply for license exemptions on a case-by-case basis, provided they meet strict conditions. This would include fire safety and ventilation standards, as well as a total ban on accommodation. Lawmakers are set to discuss the proposals at the panel on Home Affairs, Culture and Sports next Monday.
4: That was Elvis Yu. The Inland Revenue Department says tax revenue in 2025-26 surged 22% from the previous financial year. This came as the department issued 2.77 million tax return forms, of which 920,000 were e-returns. There was also more relief for Wang Fuk Court residents. Janice Lowe has that story.
5: Wang Fuk Court homeowners and residents will be waived from their final tax bill for the 2025-26 financial year, on top of a similar waiver announced in December to ease their financial burden following the inferno. Commissioner of Inland Revenue Benjamin Chen said they only have to fill in the return forms as usual.
6: I think what they need to do is to complete the information about their income as well as whether they need to claim any allowance or deductions in the tax returns.
5: All individuals must submit the form by June the 4th, while sole proprietors have until August the 4th to do so. There will be a one-month extension for those filing the form online. On the city's tax revenue in the previous financial year, Chen said professional figures showed that it jumped by 22% to $458.3 billion year-on-year. He said this was partly driven by a 61% growth in stamp duty revenue to $102.6 billion.
6: Last year, the number of property transactions has increased significantly. And also, the price of properties has remained stable, and that's the reason why we have a very good interest in the stamp revenue arising from the property transactions. As for the stock transaction, I think very obvious, because you know that the trading volumes at the Hong Kong Stock Exchange has increased significantly, more than 50%.
5: Income from salaries tax and profits tax also rose, Chen said, as taxpayers earned more and more firms were liable to pay profits tax. The department forecasts that total revenue for the current financial year will stand

0: and at $455.1 billion.
1: Janice Low. Residents of the fire-ravaged Wangfuk Court in Taipo have collected whatever belongings they could retrieve as the first round of visits to their former homes ended yesterday. Wallace Wong with that story.
2: Residents tried to recover possessions that have sentimental value. A woman who lived in Wang Tai House gathered more than 30 of her own paintings.
3: I didn't expect to retrieve them, and I am a bit happy. I've been painting for over 10 years. I feel at ease seeing they are fine.
2: A Wang Sheng House resident said he found some furniture that he designed himself over the decades. The man, who is in his 70s, hopes to make another trip to his former flat to collect more items.
4: We've poured our entire lives into this home. We are not very rich. We saved up to buy the flat when we were young and accumulated belongings along the way. And now our children have grown up. We had planned to live here until the very end, but now it has ended prematurely. This flat with things inside was like another child to us.
2: Another resident said there was hardly anything that she could recover, adding it was emotionally difficult to return to her charred home.
1: The government says over the past 15 days, 1,674 households at seven fire-damaged blocks returned to their homes. About 50 families decided not to return to the flats.
5: A lift technician has died while carrying out repair work at a housing estate in Stanley. Police say the victim, who was trapped inside a lift shift, may have fallen from a height from about 10 meters. Elvis Yu reports.
6: The fatal industrial accident happened yesterday afternoon at a housing estate on Tai Tam Road. The victim, believed to be in his mid-20s, was carrying out repair works. Police who were called to the scene found him trapped inside a lift shaft. He suffered serious head injuries and was later pronounced dead. The Labor Department said it has sent staff to the scene and was investigating the cause of the incident. The Association for the Rights of Industrial Accident Victims said the workers was in the process of replacing lift rolls when tragedy struck. Fei Xiu is the group's chief executive.
7: According to what we understand, the worker had been employed for 4 years and was working on the 8th floor at the time of the incident. Our staff are assisting the family members. We urge the Labor Department to investigate the cause of the accident and to publish the investigation report.
6: Seo also called on the employer to provide support for the victim's family.
1: Elvis Yu. The government has appointed former police spokesman and information coordinator John Zhe as the new director of information services effective today. Here is Elvis Yu again.
6: Zhe joined the force in 1999. In August 2022, he began serving as the communications secretary at the chief executive's office, and he had been serving as the government's information coordinator since the middle of 2024. Secretary for the Civil Service Ingrid Young said Zhe has extensive experience in public administration and is an outstanding leader and manager who's highly skilled in handling media and public relations. She said in a statement she is confident that under his leadership, the Information Services Department will strive to promote public understanding of government's policies and positions and tell the world about the good stories of Hong Kong. The administration said Zhe was identified as the most suitable candidate following an open and internal recruitment exercise this year.
1: Elvis Yu, and in just a moment, we'll have the latest sports news with Carlos Escueta.
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9: Good morning, Sports News Now with me, I'm Carlos Escueto.
0: China's Wu Yizhe has been crowned world snooker champion for the first time. The 22-year-old held his nerve to prevail over Briton Sean Murphy 18-17 in a nail-biting last-frame shootout at Sheffield's Crucible Theatre, becoming only the second Chinese player to win the prestigious world title. Todd Harding has more.
9: Wu went into Sunday's final day of play at the Crucible holding a 10-7 lead over his English counterpart before building up a slim 13-12 lead by the end of yesterday's first session. But Murphy showed he wouldn't

0: go down quietly, pushing Wu all the way to the finish line to draw even at 16 apiece with a sensational century break. The young Chinese star then recovered from 45-0 down to notch a brilliant 91 clearance that gave him a slim 17-16 edge. With the championship in reach, Wu then moved 43-0 up, despite a missed black that had opened the door for Murphy to tie things up once again with a 75-point break. But in the end, the balance of power in the final frame ultimately fell in Wu's favour, when Murphy left a difficult red that the Chinese player stroked into the middle pocket to kickstart a break of 85 that carried him to the title, sparking scenes of jubilation in the crowd. The result marked the first ever title for 22-year-old Wu, who becomes just the second Chinese player to lift the prestigious trophy after Zhao Xintong did so last year. Wu is also the second youngest player to be crowned world champion at the Crucible after Stephen Hendry, who was 21 when he won in 1990.
1: To football now, and Manchester City's Premier League title hopes suffered a major blow after a wild 3-3 draw at Everton that was made possible through a last-gasp equaliser from Jeremy Doku. Raymond Young has more.
2: City boss Pep Guardiola thought they were in cruise control by the interval at Hill Dickinson Stadium, but Jeremy Doku opening the scoring for the visitors at the end of a dominant first half. But the Toffees mounted a stunning comeback and moved in front on 73 minutes through goals from Tierno Barry and Jake O'Brien in quick succession. Barry added a second to put the hosts up 3-1 with 9 minutes to go, before Erling Haaland halved their deficit to set up a tense finish. It wasn't until 97 minutes when Doku beat the keeper from outside the box, salvaging a crucial point for City and keeping them in the title race by the narrowest of margins. But it still means leaders Arsenal now control their own fate and can end a 22-year wait for the Premiership title if they win their final three games. Elsewhere, Chelsea's miserable season hit a new low following a disappointing 3-1 loss to Nottingham Forest at home. That marked a 6th straight league defeat for the Blues, something that has not happened since 1993.
1: And that's your look at sports. Thanks, Carlos. And the weather forecast: cloudy with occasional showers. Cooler this morning, highs of around 23 degrees today. Right now, 20 degrees Celsius, to humidity 91%.
3: RTHK, the news at 7 with Wendy Wong. President Xi Jinping has called for all-out efforts to find people still missing from a massive explosion at a fireworks plant in Hunan province and saved the injured. The blast in Luoyang City yesterday afternoon killed 3 and injured 25 others. Todd Harding reports.
0: President Xi has ordered authorities to launch a prompt investigation into the blast and handle the aftermath properly, stressing that those responsible must be held accountable. He said authorities across regions and departments must draw profound lessons from the accident and reinforce responsibility for workplace safety. The president ordered strengthened risk screening and hazard control in key sectors, enhanced public safety management, and efforts to safeguard people's lives and property. The Ministry of Emergency Management has dispatched a team to Luoyang to guide the rescue and relief work.
3: The United States says it has shot down multiple Iranian missiles and drones that were fired at U.S. Navy and commercial vessels. But Tehran has dismissed American claims that U.S. forces had destroyed at least 6 small Iranian military boats. Several commercial vessels in the strait have been hit, while the United Arab Emirates have blamed fresh strikes on its territory on Iran. The hostilities happened while American forces were attempting to facilitate the passage of commercial shipping through the Strait of Hormuz. United Nations spokesperson Stefan Dujarric said the UN stance on the strait has not changed.
4: Our position remains the same, that the Strait of Hormuz needs to be reopened. Freedom of navigation needs to be reestablished. We need to see a return of what has been centuries of practice, of common law, which is freedom of navigation in these waters.
3: Around 150 people are stuck on a luxury cruise ship held off the coast of West Africa in the Atlantic Ocean after a suspected outbreak of hantavirus, a disease usually transmitted to humans from rodents. Three people have died and others have fallen ill. The World Health Organization has confirmed two cases of hantavirus, while five others have been deemed suspected cases. Cape Verde has barred the ship from docking.

0: The WHO is now working with local authorities and the ship's operators to evacuate two sick people on board. Maria van Kerkhove is the WHO's Director for Epidemic and Pandemic Preparedness.
1: Right now, our focus is on treating the patients and keeping the remaining passengers and crew safe. At the same time, we are working with authorities to understand the source of exposure through epidemiological investigations and doing contact tracing to identify any further cases. Laboratory tests are also ongoing. Based on current information and what we know about the virus from previous outbreaks, the overall risk to the public is low.
0: Russia has declared a unilateral ceasefire with Ukraine between May the 8th and 9th, when Moscow marks its annual World War II commemorations. A TV news anchor announced the move and threatened a massive missile strike on Kyiv if Ukraine violates it.
2: Now to an urgent message from Russia's defense ministry. Following a decision by the Supreme Commander-in-Chief of the Armed Forces of Russia, a ceasefire is being declared on May 8th and 9th to mark the anniversary of the Soviet people's victory in the Great Patriotic War. I am quoting further. We expect the Ukrainian side to follow this example.
0: Ukraine responded by declaring its own truce between May the 5th and the 6th, saying it's not serious to expect them to observe a ceasefire during a Russian military holiday. The quarreling comes as U.S.-led diplomatic efforts to end the war have stalled, with Washington shifting its focus to the conflict in the Middle East. Locally, the police are investigating the deaths of two elderly people found in a public housing flat in To Kwa Wan. Officers received a report yesterday about a bad smell coming from a flat in Lok Man Sun Chun. Inside, they found an 89-year-old man and an 87-year-old woman dead at the scene. The case is being treated as a discovery of bodies. The news from RTHK.

0: Thanks to Wendy Wong in our newsroom. You're listening to Hong Kong Today with Ben Tse and me, Peter Koveos. Coming up, 7 cases of hantavirus have been identified after a suspected outbreak on a luxury cruise ship in which 3 people have died.
1: The exchange fund posted first quarter investment income 56% lower than in the same period a year ago, blaming the Middle East conflict.
0: And the father of Long Kwai Fung, Alan Zeman, speaks to our Backchat program about the Night Spot's beautification efforts.
1: The World Health Organization says that 7 cases of hantavirus have been identified after a suspected outbreak on a luxury cruise ship held off West Africa, carrying mostly British, American, and Spanish passengers. About 150 people remain stuck on the ship, which had been visiting some of the most remote places on Earth. Nazvi Karim spoke to our UK correspondent, Gavin Gray.
2: I think the ship is particularly a luxury cruise liner. It set sail a couple of weeks back down in the very southern tip of Argentina in South America, and is making its way to Cape Verde, which are islands off the northwest coast of Africa. But for the last few days, there's been huge concern about a growing number of those on board who feel sick. And originally, it was just described as some feeling slightly headachy, feeling a bit listless. But all of a sudden, after tests, it's been revealed it's the hantavirus, a form of that. Now, that's usually passed to human beings from rodents via their feces, saliva, or urine. However, in certain circumstances, when it gets particularly a hold on somebody, it can cause severe respiratory illness. And that, of course, with somebody that is very ill, can lead to death as well. The concern is that it can, though very rarely, but it can be transmitted between people. So in other words, somebody who's caught it from some rodent could then catch it or pass it on to another human being. Now, you can imagine in the confines of a luxury vessel like this, where everyone is eating together and there is limited space to separate people, that's a real problem. So 3 people have died. A UK national, 69 years old, is in hospital in intensive care in Johannesburg, South Africa. It looks like a couple

0: who were Dutch, are among the two of the three who have died, and it looks like there are five on board who might now have the virus, and two of those are thought to be crew members. So for the passengers, well, already we're getting some on social media saying this is a very, very worrying situation for them.
1: Okay, some reports cite ship owners as saying there are no rodents on board. Other reports say they have yet to identify a source of the outbreak. What is the latest on that?
0: Well, it looks like that the transmission period, the incubation period from when you might catch the hantavirus to when you might show signs or symptoms of having it, can be weeks long. So that raises the possibility, and this is where the World Health Organization are really working hard to work out the source of this infection. Bearing in mind the ship left South America, and there is a strain that is in South America which can pass from human to human or can cause this respiratory illness, of course, that might have meant that it could have been from rodents on the shore in South America. However, there is also the possibility that there might be rodents on board. Now, although I must stress the Dutch company which runs this particular ship and cruise line is saying that that simply isn't the case. Oceanwide Expedition saying no rodents on board their ship MV Hondius. It is obviously something that is going to have to be investigated, but what's making it so difficult to pin down the source is quite simply the length of transmission before anyone with symptoms begins to show those symptoms and feel ill. But it does appear to be potentially if somebody has disturbed a mouse or rat's nest, there's an airborne virus, and that's where somebody might have caught it.
1: As you say, the World Health Organization is keeping a close eye on events. Does that mean there could be wider implications?
0: Yes, very much so. You've got, of course, some 150 odd people, a little bit more in this instance, 149 on board, but you've got the crew as well. In these very limited environments, nowhere to sort of separate people. And of course, the problem now is that other countries are not willing to let them disembark on land, and that is for fear that other people will catch it. Of course, the exception at the moment has been South Africa that allowed this Briton to a UK national to get hospital treatment in Johannesburg. But other countries are going to be very, very reluctant, including it might be the supposed destination, Cape Verde, might be very reluctant to let people off until the source of this has been identified and until those who have got this particular virus are identified. Because, of course, once it's on land, if it is passing from human to human, that can be extremely serious and very worrying.
1: What becomes the remaining passengers and crew? Are they stuck in the ship for a while, or can they be disembarked after thorough screening?
0: That is going to be the million-dollar question. At the moment, it is that they are stuck on board. We're waiting to hear what the authorities at Cape Verde are willing to do. I think until they've identified the source and until they've identified the health of everyone on board, that might take some time. But I understand screening for this particular virus is quite difficult in that it can lay low and not be evident that you have it for quite a while. If you think you might have heard of the hantavirus before, well, it was in the headlines last year because the wife of the Oscar-winning actor Gene Hackman died from a respiratory illness that was linked to hantavirus back in just over a year ago, actually. But it's a virus which people don't tend to know very much about. It's quite rare. It doesn't often cause too many problems. And there are a couple of different strains of it. The big fear is that this is transmissible from person to person, in which case those on board, of course, need to be separated from those who have it. But it is that identification of knowing who's got it, knowing who might have it, and there being a particular period of dormancy that everyone's got to wait for before they know that for sure. And that's why these disembarkations, when people are ill, are so difficult. I have to say, cruise liners, of course, the big trend has been for bigger and bigger boats with thousands of people on board. And when there is an infection on board, it can spread very rapidly.
2: That was our UK correspondent, Gavin Gray, speaking to Nazvi Karim. A car has

0: plowed into a crowd on a street in eastern Germany, killing at least two people and injuring several others. Germany has been shaken by a series of car ramming attacks in recent years, including ones in Magdeburg, Berlin, and Munich. Jamie Clark with that story.
1: Police were on the scene in large numbers, along with firefighters, emergency medical personnel, and two helicopters in the eastern German city of Leipzig. TV pictures showed a white vehicle with a badly damaged windshield and hood, and the street cordoned off and surrounded by emergency vehicles. The driver was arrested after his vehicle careered from a main square down a major pedestrianized city center street close to historic sites. Police identified the suspect as a 33-year-old man with German citizenship. Leipzig police spokesperson Suzanne Loebke said the driver stopped of his own accord.
2: The suspect, that is, the driver of the vehicle, was apprehended whilst still sitting in the vehicle in the city centre. He was sitting in the vehicle when the police arrived.
1: At the scene, Leipzig mayor Burkhard Jung said authorities don't really know the motivation behind the attack, but emphasized there was no ongoing danger to the public.
3: I am deeply shocked and can only express my solidarity with the victims' families.
1: Like other European countries, Germany has witnessed a spate of car ramming and stabbing incidents in recent years, some of which involved religious or political motivations, and some carried out by people with mental health issues. Since a Berlin attack in December 2016, carried out by a Tunisian with jihadist motives who drove a truck into a crowd, killing 13 people, Germany has faced repeated ramming attacks. In 2024, a Christmas market in Magdeburg was targeted by a Saudi man with Islamophobic views who drove a car into a crowd, killing 6 people and injuring more than 300. In February 2025, a mother and her daughter were killed and around 30 people injured by the Afghan driver of a vehicle that rammed into a march in Munich. The attacks came as sensitivities have grown in parts of German society over immigrants, following a large migrant influx in 2015.
4: Jamie Clark. Australia and Japan have beefed up their cooperation on energy and critical minerals during a state visit by Japanese Prime Minister Sanae Takaichi to Canberra. At a press conference, Australian Prime Minister Anthony Albanese said both nations will work closely to advance their shared interests in a peaceful, stable and prosperous region and promote a free and open Indo-Pacific.
5: Our joint statement on energy security reaffirms our commitment to navigate the current energy crisis together and maintain open trade flows of essential energy goods. Our joint statement on critical minerals elevates critical minerals to a core pillar of our economic and security relationship. Our enhanced defence and security cooperation will further develop our already advanced defence relationship so we can do more together to support regional peace and security.
0: A Russian missile attack has killed 7 people in an eastern Ukrainian town as both countries exchanged blows on Monday. A separate attack left 2 others dead in a southern village, while earlier a Ukrainian drone hit a Moscow high-rise. Jamie Clark tells us more.
1: A Ukrainian man mourned his wife after a deadly Russian missile strike hit a town in the Kharkiv region on Monday. Footage showed bodies lying on the ground and damaged cars on the road after the attack. 41-year-old Ihor Kolodyazny said he tried to call his wife, who'd gone to work minutes earlier, but she didn't answer. He went to the strike site and found her dead. The couple has 2 children.
6: I went down, but she didn't answer the phone and wasn't on the road. I thought that she couldn't have gone far, so I turned back, parked the car, and came out here, because she usually walks to work on this side. I walked closer, and that was it. My wife was gone.
1: Earlier, in an overnight attack into Monday, a Ukrainian drone hit a residential high-rise in an upscale Moscow neighborhood. The Russian capital's mayor, Sergei Sobyanin, said the drone crashed in an expensive district near to the Moscow film studio, some 10 kilometers from the Kremlin. He said there were no casualties. The rare strike on heavily protected Moscow came just days ahead of Russia's annual 9th of May parade, which this year will be held without military hardware amid a heightened threat from Ukrainian strikes.
4: Jamie Clark. Football gets a chance to play a role in improving ties between the two

0: sides on the Korean Peninsula. A team from the Democratic People's Republic of Korea, or DPRK, is preparing to travel to the South Korean city of Suwon to take part in Asia's top women's club competition. Marcus Lum reports.
1: Players from Naegeohyang Women's FC will fly to South Korea from Beijing later this month. They will take on Suwon FC Women in the semi-finals of the Asian Women's Champions League. The winners will meet Melbourne City or Tokyo 30 in the final, which will also be played in Suwon. South Korea's Football Association says the team from the DPRK will arrive on May 17th, 3 days before the semi-final. The last time Pyongyang sent athletes to South Korea was in 2018 when they took part in various competitions. At the Pyeongchang Winter Olympics in the same year, the DPRK and South Korea fielded a joint women's ice hockey team. The latest development comes as Seoul tries to improve ties with Pyongyang after years of tension. South Korean President Lee Jae-myeon has called for talks with Pyongyang without any preconditions. He said the countries are destined, in his words, to make the flowers of peace bloom.
2: The time is 7:18. You're listening to Hong Kong Today. The exchange fund posted an investment income of $34.5 billion in the first quarter, which is 56% lower than in the same period a year ago. Eddie Yoon, chief executive of the Hong Kong Monetary Authority, described it as a rather difficult quarter, with global equity markets falling by almost 10% in the wake of the war in the Middle East.
3: If you look at the exchange fund income breakdown, there was a loss in the both local and global equity markets. There's been a gain in the bond market investment, partly because of the interest income, which offsets most of the bond price reduction that we've seen over the quarter. And because of the weaker dollar throughout the quarter, we've also seen the non-dollar assets of the exchange fund recording a foreign exchange gain. In the end, we've got 34.5 billion Hong Kong dollars of income, which is actually should be understandable given the volatility of the financial markets.
0: Looking ahead, Yu says it's hard to predict where interest rates are headed given all the uncertainty in the economic data.
3: Depending on where the military conflict is going and how that is going to affect oil prices, they may have to watch further how inflation, how prices change in the U.S. before deciding their next move. Of course, the new Fed chair will come in very shortly, but for the new Fed chair and for the Fed Board of Governors as a whole, they still need to look at all the different economic data in making their decisions. And this data certainly will include inflation.

0: in March this year, largely unchanged from the same period in 2025. But the number of over 60s being taken in by scams rose to 1,264, up from 952. Between them, they lost $530 million. Superintendent Theodora Lee from the Force's Commercial Crime Bureau says the single biggest amount stolen was $84 million, with the victim a 67-year-old man who thought he was investing in cryptocurrency. Lee says the man had struck up a romantic relationship online with a fraudster claiming to be an expert in investments.
1: The victim had downloaded a fake investment app and transferred a total of 84 million Hong Kong dollars crypto assets to the wallets designated by the scammers. Finally, when the victim tried to get the profits and failed, then he realized he'd been scammed.
0: Lee says many elderly people are coming across fake investment apps and tutorial videos made by criminals on social media platforms. And she says those with the most education and experience in investing are the most likely to fall for the scams.
1: We believe that it's because they have greater confidence in their investment decisions, and because the scammers would use some very general and very true investment products to lure them into investing. And as our victims have shared, the scammer will share real investment tips for them, so they will have built a trust with them.
0: Since March, the Hong Kong Monetary Authority has required banks to assess whether their customers could be in danger of being conned.
2: Janice Low. Alan Zeman, who's known as the father of Lan Kwai Fong, has welcomed the government's proposal to give the nightlife district a facelift. The beautification project is set to take place in two phases, with the first one expected to be completed before Halloween. Zeman, who's Lan Kwai Fong Group chairman, said improvements including murals, lighting and decorations will attract more visitors and help boost retail and dining businesses. He also shared with RTHK's Back Chat program his thoughts on the Labor Day Golden Week crowds.
3: I think Hong Kong has never been busier at the moment. I mean, we just finished May Day and Golden Week. It's been really, really, really busy.
4: How was Labor Day weekend?
3: Actually, Labor Day weekend was unbelievable. Mm. We had the first day of May Day holiday, saw in Lan Kwai Fong, I can only talk for Lan Kwai Fong, saw increases of 40% surge in revenue for some of the bars. Mm. And then some of them complained that they had no business, but I blame those bars because they don't upgrade and you can't keep the same old venue and expect people to come. Right now, people want, you know, new things. And so, but the ones that really upgraded did really, really well.
4: So this project is a two-phase step plan, right? Including community input. It must be important to also maintain Lan Kwai Fong's original character whilst doing the upgrades, right?
3: We thought it was very, very important. It's going to be a much bigger area than just the Lan Kwai Fong street sign. It'll be done in two phases. And so we just want everyone to be able to send a great message that Hong Kong is a number one city and continues to be a number one city. Yeah. And phase one will start right away and finish before Halloween. And the second phase will start right after that and involve the wider community. And then, phase one works will include five projects, repaving the pavements and carriageways of the LKF core area, which I don't own and this government owns. It's just for Hong Kong that's really, really important. We're going to keep some of the Wing Wah lanes, retaining walls, and we'll have the murals, wall paintings. The artists will do wall paintings. Yeah. Make it really interesting. We have a rubbish dump that unfortunately is a necessary evil there.
4: Yeah.
3: But we're going to dress it up so that it doesn't look like a rubbish dump. It'll have artwork on it and all that kind of thing. It'll be the prettiest rubbish dump in the world. Yeah.
2: And in just a moment, Carlos Escueta will be back with a roundup of sports right after this.
5: Travelers heading for the mainland during the holidays are reminded to avoid crossing boundary control points at peak hours and plan their journeys in advance. Use rail services as far as possible. Those using other public transport like shuttle buses, cross-boundary coaches or local public transport calling at the Heng Yuen Wai Boundary Control Point, the Hong Kong Zhuhai Macau Bridge Hong Kong Port, the Lok Ma Chau Spur Line or the Shenzhen Bay Port should also avoid travelling at peak hours.

0: Good morning, Sports News Now with me, I'm Carlos Escuera. China's Wu Yuzhe has been crowned world snooker champion for the first time. The 22-year-old held his nerve to prevail over Britain's Sean Murphy 18-17 in a nail-biting last-frame shootout at Sheffield's Crucible Theatre, becoming only the second Chinese player to win the prestigious world title. Todd Harding has more.
1: Wu went into Sunday's final day of play at the Crucible holding a 10-7 lead over his English counterpart before building up a slim 13-12 lead by the end of yesterday's first session. But Murphy showed he wouldn't go down quietly, pushing Wu all the way to the finish line to draw even at 16 apiece with a sensational century break. The young Chinese star then recovered from 45-0 down to notch a brilliant 91 clearance that gave him a slim 17-16 edge. With the championship in reach, Wu then moved 43-0 up, despite a missed black that had opened the door for Murphy to tie things up once again with a 75-point break. But in the end, the balance of power in the final frame ultimately fell in Wu's favour, when Murphy left a difficult red that the Chinese player stroked into the middle pocket to kickstart a break of 85 that carried him to the title, sparking scenes of jubilation in the crowd. The result marked the first ever title for 22-year-old Wu, who becomes just the second Chinese player to lift the prestigious trophy after Zhao Xintong did so last year. Wu is also the second youngest player to be crowned world champion at the Crucible after Stephen Hendry, who was 21 when he won in 1990.
0: Turning to football now, and Manchester City's Premier League title hopes suffered a major blow after a wild 3-3 draw at Everton that was made possible through a last-gasp equaliser from Jeremy Doku. Chelsea, meanwhile, fell to a sixth straight league defeat after they were humbled by Nottingham Forest. Raymond Young with more.
2: City boss Pep Guardiola thought they were in cruise control by the interval at Hill Dickinson Stadium, with Jeremy Doku opening the scoring for the visitors at the end of a dominant first half. But the Toffees mounted a stunning comeback and moved in front on 73 minutes through goals from Tierno Barry and Jake O'Brien in quick succession. Barry added a second to put the hosts up 3-1 with 9 minutes to go, before Erling Haaland halved their deficit to set up a tense finish. It wasn't until 97 minutes when Doku beat the keeper from outside the box, salvaging a crucial point for City and keeping them in the title race by the narrowest of margins. But it still means leaders Arsenal now control their own fate and can end a 22-year wait for the Premiership title if they win their final three games. Elsewhere, Chelsea's miserable season hit a new low following a disappointing 3-1 loss to Nottingham Forest at home. That marked a sixth straight league defeat for the Blues, something that has not happened since 1993. Interim coach Callum McFarlane saw his side booed at Stamford Bridge while falling to ninth place, with their Champions League hopes effectively over.
0: And that is your look at sport.
3: Thanks, Carlos. And the weather forecast for today: cloudy with occasional showers, isolated thunderstorms at first, slightly cooler, temperatures going up to around 23 degrees today, and showers will gradually ease off later today. Winds will be moderate to fresh easterly, occasionally strong offshore and on high ground at first. Looking ahead, still cooler in the morning, and it will be brighter tomorrow. Temperatures will rise on Thursday. The weather will become unsettled towards the weekend. Right now at the observatory, 21 degrees Celsius. The relative humidity is standing at 93%. And let's cross over to the newsroom now for a look at some other news headlines.
4: It's 7:30. I'm Wendy Wong. President Xi Jinping has called for all-out efforts to find people still missing from a massive explosion at a fireworks plant in Hunan province and saved injured. The blast in Liuyang City yesterday afternoon killed 3 and injured 25 others, Todd Harding reports.
1: President Xi has ordered authorities to launch a prompt investigation into the blast and handle the aftermath properly, stressing that those responsible must be held accountable. He said authorities across regions and departments must draw profound lessons from the accident and reinforce responsibility for workplace safety. The president ordered strengthened risk screening and hazard control in key sectors, enhanced public safety management, and efforts to safeguard people's lives and property. The Ministry of Emergency Management has dispatched a team to Liuyang to guide the rescue and relief work.
4: The United States says it has shot down multiple Iranian missiles and drones that were fired at U.S. Navy and commercial vessels. But Tehran has dismissed American claims that U.S. forces had destroyed at least six small Iranian military boats. Several commercial vessels in the strait have been hit, while the United Arab Emirates have blamed fresh strikes on its territory on Iran. The hostilities happened while American forces were attempting to facilitate the passage of commercial shipping through the Strait of Hormuz. United Nations spokesperson Stephane Dujarric said the UN stance on the strait has not changed.
5: Our position remains the same, that the Strait of Hormuz needs to be reopened. Freedom of navigation needs to be reestablished. We need to see a return of what has been centuries of practice, of common law, which is freedom of navigation in these waters.
4: Around 150 people are stuck on a luxury cruise ship held off the coast of West Africa in the Atlantic Ocean after a suspected outbreak of hantavirus, a disease usually transmitted to humans from rodents. Three people have died and others have fallen ill. The World Health Organization has confirmed two cases of hantavirus, while five others have been deemed suspected cases. Cape Verde has barred the ship from docking. The WHO is now working with local authorities and the ship's operators to evacuate two sick people on board. Maria van Kerkhove is the WHO's Director for Epidemic and Pandemic Preparedness.
6: Right now, our focus is on treating the patients and keeping the remaining passengers and crew safe. At the same time, we are working with authorities to understand the source of exposure through epidemiological investigations and doing contact tracing to identify any further cases. Laboratory tests are also ongoing. Based on current information and what we know about the virus from previous outbreaks, the overall risk to the public is low.
4: The news from RTHK.
3: Thanks to Wendy Wong in our newsroom. You're listening to Hong Kong Today with me, Ben Che, and Peter Caveos. And leading the news this morning, the four-week ceasefire in the Middle East is under threat as the United Arab Emirates blame fresh attacks on Tehran while commercial vessels in the Strait of Hormuz are hit.
7: Around 150 passengers are trapped in a cruise ship off the West African coast after a suspected outbreak of a rodent-borne disease.
3: And the former CEO of the Hong Kong China Automobile Association speaks to our backchat program about the new Fanling Bypass and its economic benefits.
7: There's been a major escalation in hostilities in the Middle East as the United Arab Emirates blamed fresh attacks on its territory on Iran, including a drone strike that set an oil port ablaze. Several ships were also struck, including a South Korean vessel in the Strait of Hormuz. State media in Iran said Tehran had no pre-planned program to attack the port, saying what happened was the product of the U.S. effort to create a passage for ships to illegally pass through the Strait of Hormuz. Tehran also denied claims by U.S. President Donald Trump that American forces had shot down seven small Iranian military boats. Jamie Clark has more.
8: U.S. President Donald Trump announced his new mission, so-called Project Freedom, overnight into Monday. It signalled the first apparent attempt to make use of naval power to unblock the Strait of Hormuz, the world's most important energy shipping route. But, at least in the initial hours on Monday, the gamble appeared to have backfired. It brought no surge of merchant shipping through the strait, while provoking a show of force from Iran, which had long threatened to respond to any escalation with new attacks on its neighbours. The US military said two US merchant ships had made it through the strait without saying when. Iran denied any such crossings had taken place. The commander of US forces in the region said his fleet had destroyed six small Iranian boats, which Iran also denied. The United Nations on Monday, via spokesperson Stephane Dujarric, reiterated its call to open the strait.
5: Our position remains the same, that the Strait of Hormuz needs to be reopened. Freedom of navigation needs to be reestablished.
8: Iranian authorities, for their part, released a map of what they said was an expanded sea area now under their control, which went far beyond the strait to include swathes of international waters, including long stretches of the United Arab Emirates coastline on either side of the strait. South Korea reported one of its merchant ships had been hit by an explosion and fire inside the strait. The British Maritime Security Agency reported two ships had been hit off the coast of the UAE. An Emirati oil company said one of its empty oil tankers was hit by Iranian drones while trying to cross. Meanwhile, after reported drone and missile attacks inside the UAE throughout Monday, including one that caused a fire at an important oil port, the UAE said Iranian attacks marked a serious escalation and it reserved the right to respond.
9: Jamie Clark. The United Arab Emirates say its decision to exit OPEC and OPEC Plus on May the 1st was not directed against anyone but meant to serve national interests. At a business conference in the capital Abu Dhabi, Sultan Ahmed Al Jaber, who's the Minister for Industry and Advanced Technology of the UAE, said when a vital waterway like the Strait of Hormuz is closed, it's not just one region but the entire global economy that's affected.
10: This is a strategic and studied decision that reflects our capabilities and our confidence in our ability to build a more diversified economy and our ambition for a better future. This decision serves our national interests and long-term strategic goals, aligns with our industrial, economic, and developmental aspirations, and empowers us to accelerate our investments, expand, and create value. We clearly affirm that the United Arab Emirates will remain a trusted and responsible partner in global energy markets and will continue to support their stability from a more flexible position.
7: The World Health Organization says that seven cases of hantavirus have been identified after a suspected outbreak on a luxury cruise ship held off West Africa. As Jamie Clark tells us, officials have said the ship is carrying mostly British, American, and Spanish passengers.
8: Around 150 people were still stuck on the MV Hondius vessel after three people, a Dutch couple and a German national, died and others fell ill. A Briton left the vessel and was being treated in South Africa. Hantavirus, which can cause fatal respiratory illness, can be spread when particles from rodent droppings or urine become airborne. It doesn't transfer easily between humans. The virus usually begins with flu-like symptoms, such as fatigue and fever, 1 to 8 weeks after exposure. David Safranets, Chief of Special Pathogens at Canada's National Microbiology Laboratory, said there are no specific antivirals to treat the disease in humans with.
11: Treatment primarily is supportive care, so early identification of cases, seeking medical attention, and getting into facilities that are capable of assisting, for example.
8: A spokesperson for the Netherlands National Institute for Public Health and the Environment, which is assisting with the outbreak, said the outbreak source was unclear. The World Health Organization said the risk to the wider public was low and there was no need for panic or travel restrictions. But authorities in the island nation of Cape Verde said they'd not allowed Dutch-flagged MV Hondius to dock as a precaution. Jake Rosmarin, a US travel blogger, posted a tearful message to social media on Monday from the ship.
12: We're not just headlines. We're people. People with families, with lives, with people waiting for us at home. There's a lot of uncertainty, and that's the hardest part.
8: The ship's Netherlands-based operator, Oceanwide Expeditions, said it was looking into whether passengers could be screened and disembarked on the islands of Las Palmas and Tenerife. It was trying to arrange the repatriation of two crew members with symptoms of the disease, one British and one Dutch, along with the body of the German national and a guest closely associated with the deceased who doesn't have symptoms. It said, quote, strict precautionary measures are in process on board. The Hondius left southern Argentina in March, according to company documentation, on a voyage marketed as an Antarctic nature expedition, with berth prices ranging from $16,000 to $25,000 US dollars.
9: Jamie Clark. U.S. President Donald Trump said he looked forward to seeing Xi Jinping later this month, saying he would remind the Chinese president that the United States is leading in artificial intelligence. A January Time magazine article said China had nearly erased this lead while emerging as a significant counterweight by leading in AI patents, academic publications, industrial robot installations, and AI adoption. Trump said the U.S. has received trillions of dollars in investments over the past year in various industries.
13: We have $18 trillion during 11 months. The 12th month hasn't come in yet in terms of the numbers. But in 11 months, $18 trillion investments. We have auto plants being built all over the country, AI plants. We're doing, and we're leading China in AI. And I'm going to go see President Xi in 2 weeks. I look forward to that, but I'll say I'm leading. We have very friendly competition. But it'll be a very important trip.
7: Shares on Wall Street have ended lower, with the S&P 500 retreating from record highs after a South Korean ship was hit by an explosion in the Strait of Hormuz and Tehran demonstrated its grip on Middle East oil, dampening optimism about strong first quarter earnings reports. Energy stocks rose after reports of the latest confrontations. The S&P 500 fell 0.4% to 7,200. The Dow fell 1.1% to 48,941, while the Nasdaq fell 0.2% to 25,067. Brad Bernstein is the managing director at UBS Wealth Management.
14: We're mostly concerned about two things right now: watching inflation and the impact from what's going on in the Middle East, as well as the strength of the economy and consumer spending. I think those are the areas that over the next few months we'll be closely watching. Clearly, earnings are kind of an area we don't need to worry about because they're so good and they're continuing to grow faster than we expect. So the most important metric is corporate earnings. That is a 98% correlation to earnings and stock prices. So that's awesome.
9: Locally, the Monetary Authority says the conflict in the Middle East weighed on the first quarter performance of the exchange fund. As Chloe Fung reports, the fund posted its smallest investment gain in five quarters amid volatility.
15: According to figures released by the authority, or HKMA, the fund reported an investment income of $34.5 billion in the first 3 months of the year. That's 56% lower compared with the figure of $79.2 billion a year ago, and 34% down from $52.6 billion in the fourth quarter of 2025. HKMA Chief Executive Eddie Yu said the January to March period had been rather difficult as the global equity market declined by almost 10% following huge volatilities triggered by U.S. and Israeli attacks on Iran at the end of February. By categories, investments in local stocks posted a loss of $5 billion, its second straight quarterly loss, and reversed gains of $16.4 billion year-on-year. Investments from other equities locked losses of $11 billion, compared with gains of $15.3 billion in the fourth quarter of 2025. By contrast, foreign exchange investment doubled from a year ago, posting gains of $25.9 billion, thanks to changes in currency valuations. Bonds, meanwhile, reported gains of $24.6 billion. Yu was speaking to reporters.
16: There's been a gain in the bond market investment, partly because of the interest income, which offsets most of the bond price reduction that we've seen over the quarter. And because of the weaker dollar throughout the quarter, we've also seen the non-dollar assets of the exchange fund recording a foreign exchange gain. In the end, we've got 34.5 billion Hong Kong dollars of income, which is actually should be understandable given the volatility of the financial markets.
15: Looking ahead, Yu spoke about uncertainties in interest rate movements due to rising global oil prices and inflationary risks caused by the conflict in the Middle East.
16: Depending on where the military conflict is going and how that is going to affect oil prices, they may have to watch further how inflation, how prices change in the U.S. before deciding their next move. Of course, the new Fed chair will come in very shortly, but for the new Fed chair and for the Fed Board of Governors as a whole, they still need to look at all the different economic data in making their decisions. And these data certainly will include inflation and employment. And in both areas, there are still uncertainties. So it's a bit hard to predict where rates are going because of the huge uncertainties that we are seeing now.
15: The HKMA said $5.8 billion of the investment income will go to the government's fiscal reserves.
7: The time is 7:45. You're listening to Hong Kong Today. The Inland Revenue Department says tax revenue in 2025-26 surged 22% from the previous financial year. This came as the department issued 2.77 million issued 2.77

0: 77 million tax return forms, of which 920,000 were e-returns. There was also more relief for Wangfu Court residents. Janice Lowe tells us more.
1: Wangfu Court homeowners and residents will be waived from their final tax bill for the 2025-26 financial year, on top of a similar waiver announced in December to ease their financial burden following the inferno. Commissioner of Inland Revenue Benjamin Chen said they only have to fill in the return forms as usual.
2: I think what they need to do is to complete the information about their income as well as whether they need to claim any allowance or deductions in the tax returns.
1: All individuals must submit the form by June the 4th, while sole proprietors have until August the 4th to do so. There will be a one-month extension for those filing the form online. On the city's tax revenue in the previous financial year, Chen said provisional figures showed that it jumped by 22% to $458.3 billion year-on-year. He said this was partly driven by a 61% growth in stamp duty revenue to $102.6 billion.
2: Last year, the number of property transactions has increased significantly, and also the price of properties has remained stable, and that's the reason why we have a very good increase in the stamp revenue arising from the property transactions. As for the stock transaction, I think very obvious, because you know that the trading volumes at the Hong Kong Stock Exchange has increased significantly. More than 50%.
1: Income from salaries tax and profits tax also rose, Chen said, as taxpayers earned more and more firms were liable to pay profits tax. The department forecasts that total revenue for the current financial year will stand at $455.1 billion.
3: Janice Lowe. The government has proposed regulatory changes to strengthen the supervision of claw machines, pinball machines and internet cafes. Elvis Yu reports.
4: In a paper submitted to the Legislative Council, the Home and Youth Affairs Bureau proposed amendments to the gambling ordinance and gambling regulations to require individual licenses for any gaming device involving prices, odds and potential addiction risks. The paper states that officials will also review the relevant laws to ensure that the relevant premises are properly regulated so that the public can safely participate in these activities. Operators would be required to display clear licensing notices at the entrances. The Bureau is considering adding more clauses, such as including addiction warnings on the notices. Authorities are also considering a number of ideas when it comes to regulating internet cafes. One option would see them being categorized as amusement game centers, which would effectively prohibit entry to students in school uniforms. An alternative proposal is to set up a system similar to that of esports venues. This would allow internet cafes to apply for license exemptions on a case-by-case basis, provided they meet strict conditions. This would include fire safety and ventilation standards, as well as a total ban on accommodation. Lawmakers are set to discuss the proposals at the panel on Home Affairs, Culture and Sports next Monday.
0: That was Elvis Yu. Residents of fire-ravaged Wangfu Court in Tai Po have collected whatever belongings they could retrieve as the first round of visits to their former homes ended yesterday. Wallace Wong with that story.
5: Residents tried to recover possessions that have sentimental value. A woman who lived in Wang Tai House gathered more than 30 of her own paintings.
6: I didn't expect to retrieve them, and I am a bit happy. I've been painting for over 10 years. I feel at ease seeing they are fine.
5: A Wang Sheng House resident said he found some furniture that he designed himself over the decades. The man, who is in his 70s, hopes to make another trip to his former flat to collect more items.
7: We've poured our entire lives into this home. We are not very rich. We saved up to buy the flat when we were young and accumulated belongings along the way. And now our children have grown up. We had planned to live here until the very end, but now it has ended prematurely. This flat with things inside was like another child to us.
5: Another resident said there was hardly anything that she could recover, adding it was emotionally difficult to return to her charred home.
0: The government says over the past 15 days, 1,674 households at seven fire-damaged blocks returned to their homes. About 50 families decided not to return to the flats.
3: The surge in mainland visitors camping at Hong Kong's countryside will not hurt the city's hotel industry. That's according to a tourism sector representative who said campers also stayed in hotels part of the time they were here. Here's Wallace Wong again.
5: The executive director of the Hong Kong Tourism Association, Timothy Choi, told RTHK that the overall occupancy rate at local hotels reached more than 90% during the Labor Day.

0: Day Golden Week holiday. While many visitors camped in the countryside, Trey said some did not stay outdoors during their entire stay in the city.
1: Campers might sleep at the camping site for one night and opt for a hotel on the following night. Hong Kong offers this option. It allows tourists to switch between a short time period. They may go camping one day and then continue dining, shopping, and having fun in the urban areas the next. This is exactly Hong Kong's strength.
0: Trey said about half of all hotel guests booked for one night, while the others stayed longer. He noted that hotel prices increased by 10% compared with previous holidays, adding that some tourists only made decisions on accommodation at the last minute.
1: For example, some visitors who have arrived in Hong Kong might not have booked a hotel. They can either stay in Hong Kong or return to Shenzhen or Zhuhai for accommodation, especially since transport within the Greater Bay Area is very convenient.
0: Edward Leung, chairman of the Hong Kong Feast and Retreat Association, said caterers in tourist areas saw a 15 to 20% boost, but restaurants in districts near the border recorded a slight drop in business as many Hong Kong residents headed to the mainland during the Labor Day holiday.
2: That was Wallace Wong. Sunday saw the opening of the new Fanling Bypass. The new route saves commuters up to 10 minutes in travel time, with the former CEO of the Hong Kong-China Automobile Association, Peter Goh, saying the improved connectivity will bring economic benefits. The bypass is the first major piece of transport infrastructure in the Northern Metropolis Development Project that has come into service. Goh spoke on Backchat about the new thoroughfare's advantages.
3: So I think the fact that you alleviate a lot of traffic from the town centres like Xiangshui and Fanling, that actually will help the local commuters, because there are a lot of people that are going to local schools, work, and also shopping, and these will actually take away a lot of stress from the congestion. And also the regional commuters, they would prefer to actually bypass these areas of congestions. This bypass actually incorporated cycle lane as well, and places for casual users for exercises, just normal daily activities for the local residents. So it's not just purely for vehicles.
4: Are there any other pinch points you'd like to see our transport people working on to help traffic flow?
3: The emphasis now is actually in the Northern Metropolis plan, where it's actually a huge project. And I think this bypass is just a part of that. Besides diverting traffic from the town centres, I think it actually will also provide a seamless connectivity for Fanling to the rest of Hong Kong. And I think, with the greater rail network as well, you probably know that the Northern Link is currently underway, and that actually will provide a huge ease of connection with the Northern Territories and also into Shenzhen. The Kutong Station and the Tuen Ma line that at the Kam Siong Road, that would actually alleviate the travelling time from about 60 minutes to about 12 minutes, I understand.
5: So you mentioned the economic benefits that this will bring to businesses and residents in the Northern Metropolis, and there's other constructions on the way, right?
3: Yes, indeed. I think improved connectivity will always bring economic benefits. For local residents, it means easier access to work, school, like I said. And for businesses, it actually reduces logistic cost, and it makes the area more attractive for investment. The actual development at the moment in Northern Territories is actually in anticipation for population growth. It's just like Fanling North now, where they're anticipating about 100,000 increase in population. And the actual infrastructure is being put in before the inflow of these residents. We can see the future where road, rail and housing are actually planned together. The bypass is just one piece of that bigger plan, alongside the new rail links, the housing estates and the community facilities. I think the government's goal is to create a northern metropolis that is livable and is well connected and also economically vibrant.
6: And Carlos Escueta will be back with a final look at the latest sporting action in just a moment.
7: Mosquitoes can transmit many different infections. Even if you may not have symptoms when infected, if the virus is present in the blood, a second bite can spread it to others. 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Remember to see a doctor if you feel unwell. To prevent mosquito bites, wear light-colored, loose, and long-sleeve clothing and apply insect repellent. Stop disease from spreading. Guard against mosquito bites.

0: Good morning, Sports News Now with me, I'm Carlos Escuera. China's Wu Yizhe has been crowned world snooker champion for the first time. The 22-year-old held his nerve to prevail over Britain's Sean Murphy 18-17 in a nail-biting last-frame shootout at Sheffield's Crucible Theatre, becoming only the second Chinese player to win the prestigious world title. Todd Harding has more.
1: Wu went into Sunday's final day of play at the Crucible holding a 10-7 lead over his English counterpart before building up a slim 13-12 lead by the end of yesterday's first session. But Murphy showed he wouldn't go down quietly, pushing Wu all the way to the finish line to draw even at 16 apiece with a sensational century break. The young Chinese star then recovered from 45-0 down to notch a brilliant 91 clearance that gave him a slim 17-16 edge. With the championship in reach, Wu then moved 43-0 up, despite a missed black that had opened the door for Murphy to tie things up once again with a 75-point break. But in the end, the balance of power in the final frame ultimately fell in Wu's favour, when Murphy left a difficult red that the Chinese player stroked into the middle pocket to kickstart a break of 85 that carried him to the title, sparking scenes of jubilation in the crowd. The result marked the first ever title for 22-year-old Wu, who becomes just the second Chinese player to lift the prestigious trophy after Zhao Xintong did so last year. Wu is also the second youngest player to be crowned world champion at the Crucible after Stephen Hendry, who was 21 when he won in 1990.
0: Football now, and Manchester City's Premier League title hopes suffered a major blow after a wild 3-3 draw at Everton that was made possible through a last-gasp equaliser from Jeremy Doku. Chelsea, meanwhile, fell to a sixth straight league defeat after they were humbled by Nottingham Forest. Raymond Young has more.
2: City boss Pep Guardiola thought they were in cruise control by the interval at Phil Dickinson Stadium, with Jeremy Doku opening the scoring for the visitors at the end of a dominant first half. But the Toffees mounted a stunning comeback and moved in front on 73 minutes through goals from Tierno Barry and Jake O'Brien in quick succession. Barry added a second to put the hosts up 3-1 with 9 minutes to go, before Erling Haaland halved their deficit to set up a tense finish. It wasn't until 97 minutes when Doku beat the keeper from outside the box, salvaging a crucial point for City and keeping them in the title race by the narrowest of margins. But it still means leaders Arsenal now control their own fate and can end a 22-year wait for the Premiership title if they win their final three games. Elsewhere, Chelsea's miserable season hit a new low following a disappointing 3-1 loss to Nottingham Forest at home. That marked a sixth straight league defeat for the Blues, something that has not happened since 1993. Interim coach Callum McFarlane saw his side booed at Stamford Bridge, while falling to ninth place with their Champions League hopes effectively over.
0: And that is your look at sport.
3: Thanks, Carlos. And before we go, the weather forecast for today: cloudy with occasional showers. It'll be slightly cooler as well, temperatures lingering around 22 degrees during the day, with showers easing off gradually. Looking ahead, still cooler in the morning tomorrow, and it'll be brighter as well, with temperatures rising on Thursday. The weather will become unsettled towards the weekend. Right now at the observatory, 20 degrees Celsius, with the relative humidity standing now at 90%.
4: The mainland and Hong Kong are connected. We all do our best with what we have to achieve a bright future together.